0: that are available 24/7 and with a world of information at their non-existent fingertips. How appealing that is, especially when compared to Mrs. Smith, the local school teacher who's married with four children, unavailable after 4 p.m. and on weekends, and who has the unfortunate limitations of being merely human. An unbound charter is just one variation of new AI schools popping up that are disrupting traditional models. The rapid adoption of AI in education is unsurprising, of course, especially given the shortage of quality teachers and the highly political emphasis in schools of education over and above subject matter expertise and actual mentoring skills. Moreover, the overall drive for efficiency in our culture makes AI quite desirable to both teachers and students. With AI, there's no lesson planning, no teachers' meetings, no study sessions or all-nighters. With AI, there are just instant responses to our most complex questions. Within a Christian worldview, however, there is, to borrow a phrase from the Apostle Paul, a more excellent way. A more excellent way to approach AI in education and anywhere else. AI is an incredible tool for humans, but it can never be a replacement. This is a difference we must keep in mind, and it's a difference not in degree, but in kind. Simply put, humans are exceptional. AI is not. The biblical framework of creation and fall can provide the helpful and necessary context we need for this framing. Humans were created at the pinnacle of the creation story as the only beings in God's image and the only creatures given authority over the rest of the created order. AI is a derivative of human creativity and thus below humans in the hierarchy of what exists. If we are to properly understand and manage the AI revolution, we have to orient our lives as if humans are indeed exceptional, because, well, they are. Look, we face a choice. The seeming omniscience of AI or the exceptionalism of limited humanity. Our answer will determine not only the trajectory of education, but very likely the future of humanity. For the Colson Center, I'm John Stone Street with Breakpoint. Special thanks today to John and Leslie of Mokena, Illinois. Thanks for being a Cornerstone Monthly Partner of the Colson Center. You made this episode of Breakpoint possible.
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3: Hi, this is Bernard Wall. 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
6: 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One day he's going to take over the farm.
7: All I do is feed pigs and shuck corn.
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1: Do you really have to do that?
0: Well, I'm sorry, Mr. Walton, but I'm having some trouble gaining intellectual stimulation from watching miles and miles of corn pass before my eyes. I need to channel my mental energy somewhere.
1: Now, come on, Eugene. You've been like this ever since your computer busted 2 hours ago. You've got to have more imagination than that. Here, let's play 20 questions. That'll make the time go fast.
0: 20 questions?
1: Sure. Oh, okay, I'm thinking of a thing. You got 20 questions to figure out what it is.
0: Is it corn?
1: I don't want to play anymore.
0: Woodtown, next exit. That could possibly be a flourishing metropolis. You think they might have a computer repair shop there?
1: We're in the middle of Iowa. Mm-hmm. Unless you can make microchips out of cow chips, there's not going to be a computer repair shop for probably 200 miles.
0: Joe's Park and Dine. Historical marker, quarter mile ahead. Historical marker! May we stop and read it?
1: You gotta be kidding.
0: Mr. Walton, I beg you, please. I adore history. It could hold me over for hours.
1: Eugene,
0: and hours.
1: We've got 1,700 more miles to go. Now, are you gonna...
0: Oh, dear.
1: Oh, dear.
0: Oh, dear. Dear. It's a deer.
1: A what?
0: Wow!

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6: Eugene, you okay?
7: Satisfactory. And you?
6: Yeah, I'm okay. What did we hit?
7: The historical marker.
6: Oh.
7: Donald Wood, 1927-1986.
8: Hey, you guys okay?
6: Yeah, we're fine.
8: What happened?
6: Well, nearly ran into a deer. Swerved over and hit this sign.
8: Wow. Got quite a dent there.
6: Yeah. And where am I going to find a body shop around here?
8: Well, that's where you're fortunate.
6: Oh?
8: It just so happens that I have the only repair shop in the area. If you'd like, I've got a tow bar. I can pull you up to the house.
6: Well, now, I'd appreciate that.
8: Okay, I'll be right back. Looks like it did a little damage to the radiator.
6: Yeah. You going to have to replace it?
8: Not sure.
9: Dad, what's going on?
8: Oh, good. You're just in time. Eugene, Bernard, this is my son, Graham. Graham, say hello to Eugene and Bernard.
9: Hi.
10: Greetings.
6: Hi, Graham.
8: They're from a town called Odyssey.
9: Really? Is that a big city? It's bigger than this place, isn't it?
6: Well, yeah, a little bit.
11: According to your population sign, it's 97 times larger.
9: Wow. How many computer stores do you have?
6: Oh, several.
11: 4 hardware, 6 software.
9: Cool.
8: Graham, hand me a 5/16 socket and a ratchet.
9: Yes, sir.
8: As far as the bodywork goes, you got, I'd say 5 separate parts that need to be replaced.
9: Here, Dad.
8: Thanks.
6: I'm going to have to get in touch with my insurance company.
9: So, do you work in a skyscraper?
11: Well, actually, I'm a student.
8: Graham, you gave me a 5/8. I asked for a 5/16.
9: Sorry. Here.
8: Thanks.
9: So, have you ever seen a bank robbery?
11: A bank robbery?
8: Graham, would you stop pestering Eugene? Now, hand me a Phillips screwdriver.
9: Yes.
8: I'll have to call several places in Des Moines to see if anybody's got these parts.
6: How long do you think it'll take?
8: Oh, 2-3 days to get the parts, a couple of days' labor. I'd say 5-6 days at the least.
6: 5 or 6 days?
8: Yeah. No getting it done any faster.
6: Oh.
8: Oh, look, I was just thinking there's a hotel about 7 miles north of here, but it's all full. Several couples came in from out of town to go to the Donald Wood Memorial Fair this weekend.
6: Mm-hmm.
8: You may as well stay with us till I get your truck fixed.
6: Well,
11: we would hate to be an inconvenience.
8: Oh, that's all right. If you're an inconvenience, we'll just put you in the barn with the cows.
6: Well, I'm no freeloader. If we stay, we'll pay you.
8: Well, maybe I'll get some work out of you instead.
12: Going all the way to San Diego?
6: Yeah, I'm trading in my truck. Got a good deal from a friend on a new one.
12: Oh, no. This accident isn't going to mess that up, will it?
8: No, I'll fix it up. Got bent up pretty good, though. He ran over the Donald Wood marker.
12: No.
8: It'll be replaced. Don't worry.
11: Excuse me. I feel I have a somewhat extensive knowledge of American history, and yet I've never heard of Donald Wood. Who is he?
12: You don't know Donald Wood?
11: No.
8: Donald Wood put this town on the map. As a matter of fact, after he died, we renamed the city after him. Oh, yeah. We owe a lot to Donald.
11: But, what did he do?
8: Why, he invented graphite-handled pruning shears. Revolutionized pruning. It'll never be the same.
12: Did you tell him about the fair, Kyle?
8: Oh, yeah. We've also renamed the county fair after him. It's this weekend. You should be here for that. Our county fairs are great.
12: And Fluffy's gonna win the purple ribbon. Right, Dad?
8: Well, I don't know about that, honey. The kids are entering their pigs in the pig judging contest. Graham's pig really has a chance to win, I think.
11: Hmm.
8: Oh, he sure did a nice job with Woody. That's his pig. Fed him, cleaned him. Yeah, Graham's going to be quite a farmer one day.
6: Is that right?
8: Yep. I'm mighty proud of him. One day he's going to take over the farm, take over the garage. Isn't that right, Graham?
9: Well, yeah. I mean, if I'm still here.
8: What do you mean?
9: Well, what if Mom has another baby and he takes over the farm? Then I'll just probably move somewhere else and let him have it.
8: He's kidding.
9: Well, I was just thinking, you know, maybe... Never mind. I was kidding.
10: Anybody want more potatoes?
13: No.
11: Hello, Graham.
14: Hi.
11: Oh, is that Woody over there? He certainly is an attractive animal, a large attractive animal.
9: It's a pig. Pigs are ugly.
11: Well, perhaps not to another pig.
9: What you doing out here?
11: Just strolling and reading.
9: What are you reading?
11: Something I found on your father's bookshelf.
9: A dictionary?
11: Well, yes. Actually, I was unable to find reading material that suited my inclinations. Most of it involved farming or tractor repair. I'm not exactly fluent in those languages, as you and your father are.
9: Yeah, we kind of have to know that stuff around here.
11: Well, I find it somewhat fascinating. That is, life on a farm. That is, from a purely agronomic vantage point.
9: Better than Odyssey?
11: I wouldn't know how to compare the two.
9: You guys have a park?
11: A park? Yes.
9: Arcades?
11: Well, a couple, yes.
9: A zoo?
11: No.
9: Still, you know what we've got? A traffic light. We got one this year on Main Street. Nobody even pays attention to it. There's never more than one car on the road at a time anyway. Everybody just goes right through it. Well, that's what we do for fun around here. We walk over to Main Street and watch the stoplight. Green, yellow, red, green, yellow, red. It never changes. Nothing around here ever does. All I do is feed pigs and shuck corn. Oh yeah, and I get to pull the station wagon into the garage every night. Farm life's pretty great, isn't it?
8: Graham?
9: Yeah?
8: I just went down to the barn. You didn't wash Woody today.
9: Oh yeah, I forgot.
8: Yeah. You know, when I was a kid, I took the fair very seriously. The week of the fair, I spent every waking moment getting that pig ready. And you know why? Because it's not just a contest. The fair is big business.
9: I know.
8: A state winner can auction off for as much as $6,000. That's a lot of money. But it's more than that. Competing in the fair taught me important things like responsibility and the discipline of farm life.
9: Yes, sir.
8: Graham, I thought we agreed when I got you this computer that it came second behind your chores on the farm.
9: I did all my regular chores.
8: Now, I'm not talking about your regular chores. I'm talking about getting ready for the fair. We're counting on you. You got the best pig out there. Now, come on.
9: Well, can I just finish up this program?
8: The computer will wait. The fair is this weekend.
9: Yes, sir.
8: All right.
9: Pigs, fair. I'm sick of it. I gotta get out of here. Wait a minute. Eugene?
11: Yes?
9: Look, I need to ask you a question. But you have to promise not to tell anyone that I ask you this.
11: If my silence does not in any way endanger your safety, I shall not tell.
9: Well, all right. Would you take me with you to San Diego?
11: I beg your pardon? You want to go to San Diego?
9: Well, sure. You guys can take me along, then drop me off on your way back through here.
11: I'm sorry, Graham, but I can't. At best, it's an impractical idea.
9: Give me one good reason why.
11: I can give you several. First, we cannot take responsibility for a 13-year-old on a 3,000-mile excursion. Second, we will not be a party to kidnapping, a federal offense, since you are obviously intending not to tell your parents of your whereabouts. There are at least 10 more reasons, but it is a moot point to even mention them. I'm sorry, Graham, but my answer remains no.
9: I can't believe this. Come on, you gotta get me out of this place.
11: We all become dissatisfied with our homes at times.
9: Well, that's easy for you to say. You live in a fun city. Look where I have to live. I want to go to Disneyland. I want to go to the beach. You know, I've never even seen a beach.
11: Graham, I understand your need to experience the rest of the world. I, too, had similar feelings when
9: I don't want to experience the rest of the world. I want to go to San Diego. Now, come on, take me.
11: I'm sorry, no.
9: Fine, just forget I asked. Thanks a lot.
8: Morning, Bernard. You want some coffee?
15: No, thanks. Any progress on the truck?
8: Oh, finally got all the parts. I had an awful time finding them. Such a pain to get parts being this out of the way.
15: Oh, yeah, I understand.
8: Should be finished day after tomorrow.
15: Well, I'm in no hurry. It's a nice place you got here.
8: Yeah, been in my family for 100 years.
10: Kyle, there's a police car coming up the driveway.
8: Oh, must be Jerry Kellogg. Wonder what he wants.
10: Well, look in the back seat. It's Graham.
13: Come on out, Graham.
8: Jerry, what's going on?
13: I found your son on Route 24. He was driving your station wagon.
10: What?
15: Driving?
8: Graham, what were you doing driving my station wagon?
13: He hasn't said much since we picked him up. Graham, why don't you tell him what was in the back seat?
8: The back seat?
13: Tell him, Graham.
8: What was it?
9: I don't know.
13: It was a pig.
8: A pig? He was carrying a pig in the back seat?
13: Yep, pulled up beside your station wagon and saw a 4-foot-5-inch kid trying to see over the dashboard and a pig snout sticking out the back window.
8: Graham, what's this all about?
12: What's happening?
10: Nothing, honey. Everything's fine.
12: Is Graham going to jail?
10: No, he's not going to jail.
12: Is he in big trouble?
8: Sandra, take Carrie inside, please.
10: Come on, Carrie.
12: I want to watch.
10: Come on, honey. Bernard, would you join us?
15: Huh? Oh, yeah, sure.
13: Well, I'll be on my way, too.
8: All right. Thanks, Jerry. I'm sorry about this.
13: I'll see you.
8: So, what do you think you were doing?
9: I don't know.
8: What's gotten into you? You could have been hurt. And what were you going to do with Woody?
9: I don't know.
8: You're lying to me. You were going down Route 24 with a pig in the back seat. Now, tell me right now, what were you doing?
9: Just taking him for a ride.
8: Uh-uh. Stop it. Now, tell me.
9: I was going to sell him.
8: What?
9: I was going to try to sell him. I heard that this farmer in Martinsburg pays top dollar, and I thought I'd surprise you.
8: Oh, you can get 30 times more if you place in the state fair. You know that. Now, you better start telling the truth right now, or you are going to be in big trouble.
9: I was trying to make some money.
8: For what?
9: I was going to buy a bus ticket and go to California for a while.
8: What? Don't be crazy. You're 13 years old.
9: I want out. I can't stand it here. I can't stay here any longer. And I'm not going to stay here for the rest of my life and take over your garage.
8: Graham.
9: I hate farming and I hate cars.
8: I don't care what you hate. You will not talk to me that way. Get upstairs to your room. You are grounded until further notice.

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1: 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We always love hearing from you.
2: Could you hand me that wrench?
3: Yeah, here you are.
2: Thanks. Can you believe him, Bernard? Honestly, stealing my car? I should ground him for the next 10 years. 20, maybe.
3: 20?
2: You think I'm overreacting?
3: Well, the kid did a bad thing. And he deserves what he got. But I wonder if this is about more than just stealing a car.
2: What do you mean?
3: I mean, your son just risked his life trying to leave home. Now, this makes me wonder why.
2: Oh, I know why. He's just all starry-eyed, thinking he can be in the movies or something. You can't do that in Iowa now, can you?
3: Well, I never heard him say anything about the movies. I just thought he didn't want to take over the shop from you.
2: He has no choice about that.
3: Doesn't he?
2: I just don't understand him. He used to love working with me when he was little. Now, all he cares about is computers. I have to pull him by his ears to help me in the garage.
3: Why is it so important that he help you in the garage?
2: Well, how else is he going to run it?
3: Oh, yeah.
2: Oh, look, it's been in my family for 50 years. My dad and I, we used to work in here for hours at a time. When we weren't working on cars, we were talking about them. That's the one thing we had in common. We could always talk about cars, even when we didn't have anything else to talk about.
3: And you can't talk about cars with Graham.
2: Oh, used to. But now...
3: Well, have you ever tried talking with him about his computer?
2: Oh, I wouldn't even know what to ask him.
3: Kyle, your son doesn't want to be a mechanic. I think you may need to try something else.
4: Graham?
5: Yeah?
4: May I come in?
5: Sure.
4: Mind if we take a few moments to converse?
5: Are you on his side?
4: I would state my position is entirely neutral, although I do wonder why you have not communicated with your father more effectively before now.
5: Well, how can I? He never listens to me. He just makes me do stuff that I don't want to do. Never even asks me what I want to do.
4: I think you've made that perfectly clear. You want to leave Iowa.
5: Yeah, and I'm going to do it, too. I'm really leaning towards San Diego.
4: Of course, you won't have any friends there. You'll have to do your own grocery shopping. Homegrown vegetables will be harder to find. You won't have your mom to help you with your homework or your father to pick you up at school. But you won't have to worry about school, will you, since you'll be washing dishes full-time.
5: Are you trying to scare me?
4: It merely occurred to me that you may not have realized what the disadvantages were.
5: Yeah, well, there's one big advantage to leaving. I won't have to wrestle with my dad about the shop anymore.
4: Does he know of your compelling inclination toward computers?
5: Yeah, he knows. But he doesn't like them. He doesn't even try to like them. He thinks they're useless. You see, that's the thing. In San Diego, everything is computers. I'd be accepted there because everybody uses them.
4: Whereas you feel that you're not accepted here?
5: Well, I'm accepted as long as I do work in the garage, not on computers.
4: Because your father believes they're useless.
5: Yeah, and I guess until computers can help him fix cars, he'll always think that way.
4: Well, perhaps, but, wait a minute.
5: What is it?
4: I think I may have an idea. May I see your computer?
5: Sure.
3: Morning, Kyle. How's it coming?
2: Looks like I'll be finished in a couple hours. If you want, you can be on your way this afternoon.
3: Well, that sounds great. But we kind of had our hearts set on seeing the fair.
2: I was hoping you'd say that.
5: Dad?
2: What are you doing in here? You're still on restriction.
5: Mom said I could come down for 1 second just to give you this.
2: What is it?
5: Okay, Eugene.
4: Here you are. Though I must protest the rustic mode of transport for this finely tuned instrument.
2: A computer in a wheelbarrow? What are you gonna do, pitch it?
5: Eugene and I made you something last night.
2: For me? On a computer? Now, son, you know I don't know anything about...
5: Please, Dad.
2: Go ahead, show me.
5: Set it up, Eugene.
4: Very well.
5: Eugene and I were thinking last night about ways we could maybe help your business.
2: Now, if you think I'm going to start using that thing in this garage...
5: Could you just try it?
2: I'm doing just fine without it. Now, get back to your room.
3: Kyle, let's at least see what he did.
2: Well, all right, go ahead.
5: Okay, you know how you have to call all sorts of places and find parts for cars?
2: Yeah, so?
5: Well, we came up with an easier way to do it, so you wouldn't have to make so many calls.
2: Yeah? Like how?
5: We hooked up a phone line to the computer and contacted a bunch of car parts places.
2: Uh-huh.
5: All you have to do is type in the name of the part, and it lists all the places that have it.
2: Really?
5: Yeah. You see, this could save a lot of time.
4: And money.
5: Oh, yeah. And money, because you won't be making all those long-distance phone calls. The computer does it for you. And faster. Anyway, here it is if you want to use it. We programmed it so you can figure it out yourself. Just follow the steps. I'll just leave it on your desk. I'll be in my room.
4: And I'll be off as well.
3: So, what do you think?
2: I don't know. I don't really trust those things.
3: Well, it's just an observation, but I think your son's doing his best to patch things up. What are you doing?
2: Graham? He's got to show me how to turn it on.
3: Good thing. I was afraid you were going to ask me.
2: Well, what do you think?
3: It's not like any fair I've ever seen.
4: The giant pruning shears were quite a feat of engineering. 3 stories high.
6: Yeah, they kind of take visitors by surprise at first.
3: And the pruning shear necklace with the flashing lights are great. Hope the wife likes it.
2: Yeah, but before you buy anything, ask me first. There's always people out there trying to rip you off by selling your imitation graphite shears.
7: Mom, Dad, Fluffy's coming up. They're gonna show Fluffy. He's 4th in line.
6: All right, let's go.
2: Okay, I'll be right there.
5: Look, Dad, baseball cards. They got baseball cards this year.
2: You like baseball cards?
5: Can I go?
2: Sure, son.
5: Cool.
2: My son likes baseball cards. I never knew that.
3: Keep your eyes open, Kyle. You might learn a lot about your son.
2: Yeah, I think you're right. Hey, wait up!
3: Well, Eugene, you want to go watch a pig? Or does that fail to stimulate you intellectually?
4: Actually, I would enjoy a good pig watch.
3: Eugene, there is hope for you yet.
8: There are a lot of times when we think we want what someone else has. We want to live in a better place, or have more exciting toys, or be able to do more interesting things. If we ever feel unhappy, we should think of what the Apostle Paul said in 1 Thessalonians 5, verse 18. Give thanks in all circumstances, for this is God's will for you in Christ Jesus. No matter how much we may not like it at the time, God has a special purpose for us, wherever we are, and we should be thankful for that. Well, that's all for today. If you ever want to write to us, just send your letter to Odyssey, Colorado Springs, Colorado, 80995. In Canada, write to Box 9800, Vancouver, BC, B6B, or G3. And don't forget to ask how you can get your own copy of today's episode. It's called Second Thoughts. That address once again is Odyssey, Colorado Springs, Colorado, 80995. 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Our production engineer was Mark Drury, and our executive producer, Chuck Bolte. And I'm Chris, hoping you'll join us again next time for more Adventures in Odyssey.
9: Why is there a roadblock? Swim class is in just a few minutes. I don't want to be late.
10: That's really frustrating, but there's another roadblock you don't have to wait for. Guess what? You're listening to the one and only Keys for Kids. My name is Zach. I don't like having to wait for construction when I'm driving. It keeps me from getting to where I want to go. And I bet you've had to wait sometimes too, and I'm guessing you probably didn't like it. Well, there's one roadblock you don't have to wait for, and that's the bad stuff you've done that keeps you from God. Those are called sins, and Jesus already paid for your sins on the cross and forgave you, just like it says in Ephesians chapter 1. In Him, we have redemption through His blood, the forgiveness of sins. All you have to do is ask. Well, that's what our story is about. It's called Clearing the Roadblock. Taya sighed loudly when Mom had to stop because of a roadblock. Workers were repairing the bridge ahead and traffic was temporarily stopped. How long will we have to wait? She asked. I'm not sure, Mom replied. It might be a while. Taya looked out the window. She saw a red van, a delivery truck, some cars, and a motorcycle. Drivers craned their necks, trying to see if they'd be able to move soon. Are we going to be late to swim class? Taya asked. The class at the community pool on the other side of the bridge started at 10. I don't know, Mom said, but we can't go anywhere until that roadblock is removed. Taya sighed impatiently. I wish they'd work faster. Well, it's out of our control, said Mom. We'll just have to be patient. They waited another 5 minutes, then Taya noticed cars moving ahead. Look, she said, I think the roadblock's down. Mom slowly eased the car forward, and soon they were across the bridge. Taya let out a sigh of relief. I'm so glad we're going to make it to swim class, Mom smiled. Just this morning, I was reading about a different kind of roadblock. Really? Said Taya. Mom nodded. The book I was reading referred to sin as a roadblock that keeps us from fully enjoying our relationship with God. But unlike that roadblock on the bridge, we don't need to wait and wait for Jesus to remove a roadblock of sin in our lives. He does that the moment we confess what we've done wrong and trust Him to forgive us. Right, said Taya. And we never have to wonder if He still loves us or if we're still saved when we mess up. Mom nodded. Jesus died to take the punishment for our sin, and that means He will always forgive us. When we confess our wrongs, He removes those roadblocks so they can't get in the way of us enjoying our relationship with Him. Mom swung the car into the pool parking lot and Taya hopped out. Thanks, Mom, she said. If I hurry, I can still make warm-ups. So how about you? Is there a roadblock of sin in your life that's keeping you from fully enjoying your relationship with God? Jesus can remove it. He paid the price of your sin on the cross and forgives the instant you ask Him. Confess your wrong to Him and accept His forgiveness, and then get back to enjoying your relationship with Him. Our key verse, once again, found in Ephesians chapter 1, verse 7.
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11: Hi, this is Steve Sunshine, your midday host. Have you noticed how tense our country seems to be these days? 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We can't control the things or the people around us, but we can control our own thoughts and actions. It's not easy to be kind and caring when others aren't, and that's why we need each other. 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
13: And thank you for joining us today for the Thursday edition of Turning Point. You know, one of the things you will discover if you read the New Testament is this. One of the most obvious results of being filled with the Spirit of God is gratitude, giving thanks always for all things. We think of a lot of things that people point to as to how you can know if you're filled with the Spirit. Here's one thing I know for sure because it's in the Bible more than once. When you're filled with the Spirit of God, you develop a gratitude in your heart, a thankful spirit. It's awful hard to be grateful and not be the other things that the Bible tells us we should be when the Spirit of God is filling us. Today we're going to talk about what it means to be thankful and how important it is and why you should be thankful even sometimes when you don't feel like it. We'll get to it in just a moment. First, I want you to have this wonderful book available during the month of May. It's 5 Psalms for a Flourishing Life, and it will fill you with joy and happiness as you have a chance to read it. It's got all kinds of good truth in it, and I'd love for you to have it. It's beautifully designed, and it's just really a beautiful book with beautiful truth. And I hope you'll take advantage of the opportunity. Here's how you get your copy of this 236-page hardback book. Send a gift of any size during the remaining days in the month of May. And when you do, ask for a copy of the book on Psalms, and it'll be on its way to you. You can add it to your library in just a few days. Most of all, you can read it and be blessed and encouraged. Once again, the book is called 5 Psalms for a Flourishing Life. It's the May resource here on Turning Point, available to anyone for a gift of any size. Well, that's something to be thankful for. Let's see what else we should be thankful for as we open our Bibles together today to the 92nd Psalm.
14: Charles Dickens wrote a gripping tale called The Haunted Man. In his writing, he tells of a chemist who sat before the fire troubled with unhappy memories. As he sat there in dismal reflection, a phantom appeared and offered the haunted man the opportunity to have his memory destroyed. He immediately closed with the offer and henceforth was a man not only without a memory, but a man who had the power to strip other men of their memories as well. But according to Dickens' story, the gift was a big disappointment. So great was the misery that he asked the phantom to come back, and the tale comes to a conclusion with the man's grateful and earnest prayer, "Oh God, keep my memory green."

Memory is the angel with the backward look. Memory is the key to gratitude. There is a disease that we treat in our culture today that goes by the name amnesia. It is an interesting word, which means actually A, without, amnesia, mind, without memory. Literally, it means without any memory. While it is true that sometimes there are things we wish we could forget, it is also true that it would be very difficult for us to be grateful people if we could not remember, if we could not reflect on what God has done for us. And the Psalms are filled with the exhortation for each of us to take that assignment seriously. Here in Psalm 92, we are instructed that it is a good thing to give thanks to the Lord and to sing praises to your name, O Most High, and to declare your loving kindness in the morning and your faithfulness every night. On an instrument of 10 strings, on the lute and on the harp, with harmonious sound, for you, Lord, have made me glad through your work, and I will triumph in the work of your hands. The psalmist said, it is a good thing. It is a good thing to give thanks to the Lord. I'd like to reflect with you in three directions. I'd like to ask why it is a good thing to give thanks to the Lord. Why should I be thankful? What will it do and what should I expect from it? And first of all, I'd like for you to note with me that thanksgiving and a thankful heart causes us to look upward. In the Word of God, we are constantly admonished to give thanks, and the Word of God usually tells us in the same paragraph of instruction where our thanksgiving is to be addressed. Here in the psalm, which we have opened to, it says it is a good thing to give thanks to the Lord and to sing praises to your name, O Most High. For you, Lord, says verse 4, have made me glad through your work. I will triumph in the work of your hands. Verse 5, O Lord, how great are your works, and your thoughts are very deep. And verse 8, but you, Lord, are on high forevermore. The psalm is an instruction to us that thanksgiving, first of all, takes our eyes off of the things that are around us and addresses them upward. Thanksgiving really is that which we offer back to God for what He in turn has given to us. And it is always an upward look. Psalm 107 says, oh, that men would praise the Lord for His goodness and for His wonderful works to the children of men. And let them sacrifice the sacrifice of thanksgiving and declare His works with rejoicing. Psalm 107, 21 and 22. There have been many who have expressed a spirit of gratitude, and we have read about them both in the tales that have been written about our culture here in America and especially in England and many of the great historical writings. And there are many men in the scripture about whom we read that they were grateful, but there is one man who stands out from all the rest, and that man is the Apostle Paul. I am constantly amazed as I read the letters of the New Testament, which are the focus of our study as New Testament believers, that Paul was a man who was inoculated with a great spirit of gratitude. And I'm reminded as I say that, he was also the man who suffered greatly, who went through many difficult things in his life, and yet at the same time was a man who was filled with gratitude. He constantly focused his attention upon God. He wrote to the Ephesians, giving thanks always for all things unto God. He wrote to the Colossians, and whatever you do in word or deed, do all in the name of the Lord Jesus, giving thanks to God and the Father by Him. He wrote to the Thessalonians, we give thanks to God always for you. He wrote to young Timothy, I thank Jesus Christ, our Lord, who enabled me. He wrote to Philemon, I thank my God, making mention of thee always in my prayer. The psalmist here in Psalm 92 directs our attention, first of all, upward. And I know that seems

0: rather mundane, and perhaps you wonder why we would even mention such a thing. Does it not normally go with the territory that when you come to church, they tell you to think about God? I understand that the very history of the steeple that is seen in most churches is that it points to God, and that the picture is that the closer one gets to God, the smaller he sees himself to be. So thanksgiving is obviously God-directed. But isn't it interesting how easily we forget that? We thank each other, we spread thanksgiving in the spirit of gratitude throughout our home, and we never really stop to reflect upon the fact that thanksgiving, first of all, is an upward calling. It's a gravitational pull in reverse, bringing our praises upward to God. And someone has given us a litany of the things for which we ought to address thanksgiving to God. For his sovereign control over our circumstances, for his gentle compassion in our sorrows, for his consistent faithfulness through our highs and our lows, for his holy character in spite of our sinfulness, for his strong no when we needed to hear it, for his surprising yes when we had the lack of faith to believe it, for his wise wait when we were impatient and rash, for his commitment to us when we wandered away, for his understanding of us when we were confused, for his word that gives us direction, and for his love that holds us close. And that's just a smattering of reasons why we should be thankful to God. I have a little prayer journal that I keep, and I have a section in it for thanksgiving, and I wasn't sure exactly how to write my thanksgivings. At first, I thought I would just write down the things that I was thankful for, and then I thought, no, that's not a good habit to get into. And so I began to write out, thank you, God, for this. Thank you, God, for this. And the whole pages in that little journal are filled with thank you, Gods. Because first and foremost in our spirit of gratitude is the upward look. He is the one who is the author of every good gift that we have. But secondly, it is good to give thanks not only because it causes us to look up, it is good to give thanks because it causes us to look around. Paul was not only grateful to God in all of his writings, but he was a man who was into relationships. He wasn't the loner he's often painted to be. In fact, if you read his letters, he can't close out a letter without giving the names of all the people who are with him and all the people that he knows who are at the point of destination of the letter. And he talks about them with fondness, and he mentions their names, and he usually says something about them. And if you read the letters carefully, you will see that he is always giving thanks to God for people, for friends and for relatives and for people who have come alongside him to encourage him. 1 Timothy 2:1, he says, I exhort therefore that first of all, supplications and prayers and intercessions and the giving of thanks be made for all men. Paul says we're to give thanks to God for our friends and for our loved ones. If you read through his epistles, you will see him doing that often. Acts 28:15 says, and from there, when the brethren heard of us, they came to meet us, whom when Paul saw them, he thanked God and took courage. Every time Paul was next to somebody who God sent to minister to him, he was filled with gratitude. Romans chapter 6, he writes, but God be thanked that whereas you were servants of sin, you have obeyed from the heart. He thanks God for the people who respond to the ministry. If you go through all of his letters, I don't think you'll find one that is not salted with the spirit of gratitude for relationships. I don't think you can undersell the importance of friendship. If you have someone you're close to, somebody who's ministering to you, somebody who's put their arm around you on occasion, someone who may cry and laugh with you, the relationship, as you look around, is a very important thing for which to give thanks. If you read the epistles, you will see that Paul had that kind of an incredible fondness for the people who ministered to him. I hear him saying in 2 Timothy to his friends, I wish I could be with you. I'm sad that you can't be here. Bring my coat when you come, and especially bring my books. You get the picture as you read the letter that Paul wrote, that he was very involved in relationships. When you look around, you can't help but be thankful for relationships. But could I add one other thing? You need to be thankful for circumstances too. Would you please look back with me for a moment at Psalm 92 and notice how he addresses the subject of gratitude. He says, verse 2, We are to declare your loving kindness in the morning and your faithfulness every night. He's chosen the words carefully, at least if they're any mirror of my experience. When I wake up in the morning, I feel the sense of God's presence in my life and so grateful for the night of rest, if indeed it has been such a night, and refreshed for the new day and just the sense of God's presence. There's a Hebrew word, it's the word hesed, and it's the word translated loving kindness. And it's a rich, rich word that just describes the goodness and the graciousness of God. In the morning, the psalmist is overwhelmed with God's hesed, his loving kindness. But at night, it's a different word. It's his faithfulness. Who of us have not stood on the edge of a day and looking back over the day, seen the many places where we could have gotten off the track, the many places where if God had not been good to us, we could have truly walked astray, and we thank him that he's been faithful to us. But notice, this is every day. This is day in and day out. It is God's goodness to us morning and night. And there's another place where it talks about praising and thanking God at midnight and at noontime. In all of our lives, day in and day out, we're to have a spirit of gratitude, regardless of the circumstances. It's hard to do that sometimes. Did you know the reason Thanksgiving Day is a time for us to feast is because of the courage of one man who wanted to turn adversity around into something positive? A long drought had produced the failure of crops, and a solemn assembly was called for a day of fasting and prayer. And one after another, the different ones related the hardships of the new life and lamented the destructive drought and what it had done. And finally, an old farmer got up and he started to speak freely of how they had provoked heaven with their complaints. And he reviewed the mercies they had already enjoyed, and he reminded them that they had not been as grateful as they should have been. And he suggested, in fact, he made a motion that instead of appointing a day for fasting, they should appoint a day for feasting. And this was done, and it is claimed that our Thanksgiving Day is a continuation of that. It almost was a fast, and it turned out to be a feast. Then I want to suggest to you, thirdly and finally, that Thanksgiving causes us to look within. It causes us to look inwardly. Can you look back and chart anything that God has done in your life? Has he grown you up in any way? Has he worked you over in any way? Has he strengthened you at the core of who you are? Can you look back and say, boy, it hasn't been a great year for me, but I have learned so much about God during this year? One writer reflects the list of inward praises by saying, Lord, thank you for the gift of good health. Thank you for eyes that see the beauty of your creation, for ears that receive the world of sound surrounding us. Thank you for the special stimulation of taste and touch, for hands to work with and legs to walk with, for a mind that is curious and creative and competent, for memories of past pleasures, for heartaches that force me to rearrange my priorities, for broken dreams and lingering afflictions that humbled me, for the courage to tell the truth when it really hurt, for the determination to finish a demanding task, for a sense of humor that brought healing and hope, and for the sheer delight of knowing and walking with you through another year. You know what? I'm just so grateful today that I'm standing behind this place we call the pulpit and still have the privilege of ministry and still have the opportunity to open the book of God with you every week and still have the opportunity to share his truth and to sing his praises and to help lead in worship. And all of that is because of what God is doing and has done in my heart. When I look inward, I see the traces of the hand of God in my life. What an incredible thing to be able to observe. I am not the same man that I was. And though I'm not what I want to be and not what I ought to be, thank God I'm not what I was. Amen? Do you ever stop to look inward and say, God, thank you for what you've done in my life? First we look up, and then we look around, and then we look in, and we're grateful. Lewis Smedes is one of my favorite writers. He wrote an interesting little book. It's kind of a book that was programmed for the secular market called A Pretty Good Person. And what he tried to do in this book was to sort of define, if you ran into somebody and you said, boy, that guy's a pretty good person, what would he be like? What kind of a person is a pretty good person? And he has several things. He talks about courage and grit and all of this sort of thing. But right up front, interestingly enough, he talks about the fact that a pretty good person is a person with gratitude. And he tells a story about something that happened in his life. And I want you to listen carefully, because I found myself caught up in the spirit of this story and feeling like I had been there a couple of times myself. He said his wife, Doris, huffed back into our apartment on a frightfully cold December morning and found me collapsed on the tiled kitchen floor of our apartment. My face, she told me later, was a dirty gray, eyes open but looking nowhere, conveying to her a sure sense of death. She kept her head, checked my pulse, and listened for something breathing. When she was satisfied that I had enough breath in me to last a few minutes, she rushed out to call an ambulance. The driver hooked me up to their oxygen tank, loaded us both aboard, skidded us down a country road into the trauma center of the hospital that serves the sturdy people of St. Cloud, Minnesota. And then he reflects. We had pushed each other out of bed early that morning, even though it was 30 degrees below zero, because we were planning to pack our things to leave Minnesota that day and get moving back to our house in Sierra Madre, California. Doris and I had been living in St. John's University, a stone's throw from St. Cloud, for a few months, and were primed for taking off that next day for California. I had slept poorly, wrote Lewis, bothered by dull aches in my right calf during the night, and I got up from bed with a feeling of unease about myself, but it being traveling day, I tried to ignore it. We pulled some clothes over our thermal knit underwear, ate bowls of hot oatmeal, drank cups of black coffee, tuned to public radio for late reports on road conditions to the south of us where it had been snowing heavily for several days. My unsteadiness did not go away, so I decided to curl up on the couch for a few minutes before I got serious about packing. Doris told me that she was going out to get some traveling suggestions from her sister. But actually, with her intuition for things that might be going wrong, she went to ask for the name of a doctor that she might call in case I was really as sick as she was afraid I was. Having gotten the name of the doctor, she walked back into the kitchen and found me lying near the telephone that had called me off the couch, and I was looking quite dead. My lungs, it turned out, said Lewis Smead, had been spattered by a buckshot of blood clots. And for a couple of days at the hospital, I tilted heavily in death's direction. On the fourth day, a Norwegian physician by the name of Hans Engman leaned over my bed and congratulated me on surviving the 20-to-1 odds that medical statistics had stacked up against me when they brought me in. Oh yeah, that's terrific, Doc, I said. My heart was not awash with gratitude because I suppose until he told me I was going to live, I had not thought at all about the fact that I was going to die. I closed my eyes and went back to sleep. And then listen to this. But a couple of nights later, in the moody hush that settles on a hospital room at 2 o'clock in the morning, alone and with no drugs inside of me to set me up for it, I was seized with a frenzy of gratitude. Possessed is the word. My arms rose straight up by themselves, he said. 100-pound weight could have not have held them to my side. My hands were open, my fingers were spread, waving and twisting while I blessed the Lord for almost unbearable goodness of being alive on this good earth in this good body at this good time, he said. I was flying outside of myself, high, held in weightless lightness, as if my earthly existence needed no ground to rest in, but was hung in space with only love to keep it aloft. I was so grateful. It was then, said Lewis, that I learned that gratitude is the best feeling I would ever feel in all of my life. It was the ultimate joy of living. It was better than winning the lottery, better than watching your daughter graduate from college, better and deeper than any other feeling. It is perhaps the genesis of all other really good feelings in the human repertoire. I am sure, he wrote, that nothing in life can ever match the feeling of being fully, totally, completely grateful. You don't have to promote it or force it. What you have to do is get alone with your Bible, read a psalm, and then do three things. Look upward, look around, and look in.
1: Amen. That's a good strategy. a really good strategy. I hope you'll take advantage of it. Maybe you're having a down day and you need a little pick-me-up. Well, gratitude is there. What are the things in your life that you are grateful for? Everybody has a list like that. Why not take a moment and review that list? You'll find some things that weren't on the list when you started, and they'll add to the list as you go along. Tell the Lord about them. Tell him how thankful you are for a good marriage, a good home, good children, a good job, a nice church to go to, friends, whatever the list is, be thankful. Gratitude breeds joy, and I hope you'll take advantage of that opportunity. Tomorrow, we're going to talk about this question and this list of, God, I need some answers. The question is, what can I do when trouble overwhelms me? Psalm 27. Join us then, and thank you so much for listening. I'm David Jeremiah. We'll see you next time right here on this good station.
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6: I recently picked up a Bible study workbook, and it said, do you long to experience God? Not just learn more about him, but that he's the living God who wants to encounter you in your life. And then it said, do you want more freedom, love, identity, intimacy, purpose, revelation? I mean, yes, that is exactly what I want. And so I'm pretty excited.
7: By the way, she usually reads these kind of things out loud.
6: Do you?
7: She loves to read these to me. And anytime I'm reading something, read it out loud to me. I'm like, hi. I just want to have this moment, but yeah.
6: The other day, like, you're reading your Bible, like, read it out loud to me.
8: Oh, that's so
6: and
8: cute.
6: You're so bugged by that. But as I was reading this, I thought, I want all of those things.
7: And so, who doesn't? Of course we do.
6: Yeah, you do too, right?
7: Oh, yeah. This is not a woman thing, even though I'm the only guy in the studio. I feel feel a little
5: it
7: like
5: it never
7: I'm
5: stops.
7: Yeah, it never stops.
6: It's so fun for me, though, because I raised three sons. And so it's like I get to meet with my sister today. Oh. So we have Karen McAdams and Rachel Faulkner Brown with us today in the studio. I'm so excited. Welcome to Family Life Today.
8: Love y'all already.
7: I'm excited too. I just spoke at a men's breakfast, and there's something that happens when men are alone, but when women get together and talk about what we're going to talk about today, I think it's going to be dynamic.
6: Well, and what I was reading and referring to at the beginning of the program was their video-based 8-session study, which is called Father's House, The Path That Leads Home.
8: Yeah.
6: And so you two wrote this together.
8: Yeah. Mm-hmm. Well, it's so fun. You know, I was thinking about how women are multipliers, and like you give us, you know, a house and we make a home. Mm-hmm. And
7: hey, are you saying guys don't do that?
8: Well, y'all do that kind of.
7: I can tell you don't think we do it as well.
8: We birth children, and you know, we multiply things. I mean, we have help, obviously, but it is neat to do this with another woman, because it is rare in ministry to have a relationship like we have, and you know, we're better together. I mean, I honestly never want to go anywhere without Karen. It's a little, I wouldn't call it codependent, but maybe a little. But
9: we've been to counseling over it. No, I'm teasing.
7: Well, how did you two meet?
8: Yeah.
7: I mean, how did this start?
8: I was on the podcast, so all your listeners have heard a little bit of my story. Widowed twice, remarried Rod, moved to Atlanta.
7: Hey, wait. You just... widowed twice like it's no big deal.
9: She likes to go right past that.
8: I mean, they've already heard it if they listen.
6: Well, and if you haven't, go back and listen to this.
7: Yeah, because you did walk through the trauma of losing your first husband, then your second.
8: Yeah. But when I was dating Rod, a friend had a little shower for us. And Karen and her husband were there.
7: You didn't know her before?
8: No. I'd never met her, but Rod had traveled with her 25 years ago on a ski trip at First Baptist Atlanta, and they'd had this great time, and oh, here's Karen back, and now Rod has a wife, so we can all get together as couples. And I go to this dinner party.
7: By the way, you know, it sounded sort of funny. He traveled with Karen.
8: It was like a singles trip. Okay, you know, back in the day. Of course, Karen and Kevin were married, and they came and had a blast, but anyway, we're sitting at this dinner, and it was like no one else was there. Karen and I somehow get on the topic of grace. And we'd had this just powerful encounter with the gospel of grace, she in a different way. And, you know, we didn't even really know how similar our stories were at that point. I'm kind of the brother in the field in the prodigal story. Karen is a little bit of the prodigal.
9: She's the prodigal.
10: I was the prodigal.
9: She was. But I was so not willing to admit that for years and years and years. I mean, to say that is like the admission of all admissions, right? Because I when I would read that story, I thought it was a story about a good son and a bad son. And I had no idea that there was a problem with the good son, you know, that he wasn't able to receive on the basis of the father's goodness rather than his own goodness.
6: And does that mean that you always saw yourself as the bad
9: dog? Oh, yeah. In wanting to be the good Christian girl. You know, like for me, like I grew up in a home, my family they weren't believers. Rachel comes from a steeped, I mean, born into the church pew. And whereas for me, I wasn't. But I was one of those kids that I think I looked around, especially a pivotal moment when I was in third grade. We just moved to Atlanta, and you know, that was like church land. Everybody went to church. And I saw those people, those girls that lived in those families. I thought they had ideal families. You know, they had ideal lives. They knew how to quote scripture. You know, they went to Bible camp. They did
8: VBS.
9: Did VBS. I didn't even know what those things meant. And I wanted what I saw in this one particular family. It was actually the woman, my best friend's mom, led my mom to the Lord. But not before, you know, I had gotten grown up in brokenness. My mom was an alcoholic. There was just a lot of dysfunction in our family, coupled with at a very early age, I was sexually abused at the church that we did attend for a short time. And
6: Someone in the church?
9: By someone in the church, yeah. And it robbed my identity. For all of us, I really believe we can look back at a point in our life and we can say, that's where the enemy came and hijacked my identity.
6: And was it a secret?
9: Oh, huge secret.
6: No one knew.
9: No one knew for years, for many, many years. And so what happens, I think you and I have pretty similar mm-hmm. kind of past. What happens when your identity is hijacked and when you're living in shame, you develop a false identity because you're terrified if anybody finds out who I really am or what you believe you really are, the lie the enemy sold you, you won't be liked. You can't be loved. You're not worthy of love.
6: You cover it all up.
9: Yeah. You do anything and everything to kind of protect this identity. For me, that meant kind of really becoming a performer, an achiever. I'm very similar yes. to you. And you know, that works for a while. At least we think it's working. It's getting us a little bit of recognition in that attempt to try and get love. And of course, you don't know when you're that little. You don't know mm-hmm. what I'm doing is I'm trying to get love. I'm trying to get an identity. I'm trying to become somebody. And so it just put me on this hamster wheel and I didn't know Jesus. So finally, at when I was 17 years old, I was at a church rally that I'd been invited to at that big white church down the street. And remembering those moments are so good for you. Mm-hmm. And I just remember the offer of Jesus. But I didn't get it. You know, it was like, I'm so desperate to know I won't go to hell for what I've done.
6: Yeah.
9: And so I walked the aisle and I prayed the prayer and I thought, okay, I'll get to heaven one day. And they say you can have a relationship with Jesus, but he doesn't speak. So how do you have a relationship with this non-speaking person, right? I mean, truly, like we call it a relationship and yet have no idea. Nobody teaches you how to hear from God. And so for me, I was great at performing for people. So I thought that's what you do. You perform for God. And if people had high standards, then God's standard was unreachable. And so I tried to live up to that for a while. And then what happens when you can't meet a standard? For me, I just gave up. I didn't try meeting it anymore. And so when you're not living that way, you're living in the world and you're living for the darkness. And so for me, my life was very much defined by, you know, just trying to achieve in the world through success. I became a CPA, but all the while, this shame-based identity was turning to men to try and get my needs met. And all that's doing is what? Heaping more shame on me.
6: More guilt.
9: More self-hatred, really. And I turned to a lot of alcohol for my anxiety and my insecurities. Ended up having two really tough relationships, got engaged twice and made it as far as 10 days away from the wedding aisle on one of them. One of them went to prison. Yeah. And I spent 3 years going to prison and visiting this fiance in prison. And anyways, life and was just pretty much a mess. And I was a Christian.
6: Yeah, I was going to say, and you walked down the aisle to give your life to Jesus.
9: Yeah.
6: I can so relate to
9: Thank
6: that.
9: Thank you.
6: Because, I gave, and I was so sincere when I gave my life to Jesus. Like, I want you to have everything. But I couldn't get out of the shame part of that hidden, I'm so unworthy. Yeah. I'm more unworthy than anyone in the room. I will strive to be the best.
9: That's right.
10: And some of that, I'm just a guy making an observation. Yeah. I'm that guy. All three of you have abuse in your background.
9: Mm-hmm.
10: And that was a part of her, identity, she thought, that. And you have. I can't even imagine going back to the same church.
6: Recently, you just did.
9: Yeah, just a few months ago to confront my past, to give the little girl inside of me a voice that never had that voice.
10: Yeah.
9: You know, to stand up for myself and to say what happened here wasn't right. And just to kind of reclaim that territory that was stolen of my innocence. But I think the thing that's so sad, why we're so passionate about Father's House and about this journey to the Father's heart, is because while Jesus to me was the kind one of the Trinity, right?
6: Yes.
9: He was the approachable one. He's one that died for my sins. The problem is, and we run into this all the time, is that women, men alike don't understand that Jesus and the Father are just alike.
6: Yeah.
9: And that Father is not angry. He's not disappointed. He's not disgusted in you because, oh, by the way, you're the prodigal.
6: Mm-hmm.
9: I remember reading that story through the lens of the Father's love, the prodigal son story, and realizing for the first time that he wasn't waiting to give him a lecture. He didn't even let the son get the apology out before he is just torn away all of those filthy rags. Bring the robe, bring the shoes, bring the, you know,
11: the ring,
9: bring the ring, you know, bring it all. And the son can't even get the apology out. And it never dawned on me. He wasn't waiting for my professional apology.
11: Yeah.
9: Before he would love me. Mm-hmm. That he loved me while I was away from him. Mm-hmm. He loved me while I was playing in the pig pen.
11: Mm-hmm. He was with you.
10: Where did you discover that? One of your chapters is lavishly loved. You're talking about that right now. Mm-hmm. How did you two discover that?
9: Yeah.
10: Because a lot of people that are listening have still never.
9: Yeah.
11: No.
10: Well, I hadn't for years after being a follower.
11: For a listener, I would ask you this question. If you had to write down just a few words that describe God, like what would you write? I remember doing this with a friend. Yeah. She said, describe God to me. And I said, I see spirit. Oh, I see. Like I can imagine all these words that are going around in that spirit. Words like just, holy, righteous. And as I'm picturing, I'm like, I'm not saying loving. I'm not saying grace.
9: And maybe angry.
11: Yeah, exactly. Yeah. And I said, it made me realize, this is interesting. I would put those words with Jesus, but I wouldn't put them with God.
9: Right.
11: And so as a listener, like ask yourself that, or maybe even ask your kids, how do you view God?
9: Yeah. Here is a really good litmus test is how do you see what happened in the garden?
11: Oh.
9: When they sin, and the father comes into the garden after them.
10: Adam and Eve.
9: Do you hear pounding footsteps? Do you hear screaming, where are you?
10: What have you done? A pointed finger.
9: And that's how I used to see that story until the day he changed that story. And suddenly I realized that he came in with a broken heart saying, where are you? What have you done?
11: Knowing.
9: Where are you? Mm-hmm. You know, that brokenness of a, like, why have you withdrawn from me?
11: Mm-hmm.
9: And even just the fact that he put them outside of the garden to protect them.
11: I never knew that.
9: And
11: for
9: I thought
11: years.
9: He, like, kicked them out, the belts pulled out. But I'm serious. It's like, it's the same story. Just read through a different lens. The words are all still the same, but we bring a lens to scripture. And so the question is, what is the lens you bring? And so for me, I didn't know how much that lens was affecting me until a moment we were in, I was in a ministry called Cloud Walk. My husband and I were in a small group, and the gentleman there, his name's Larry Green, incredible. And he asked the question, he said, how do you experience the Father's love? And it was the words, Father's love, not Jesus's love. And so I said to him, well, I experienced Jesus's love. And I thought that was enough.
11: That's a good answer.
9: Yeah. I experienced Jesus's love. And he said, well, I want you to close your eyes and ask the Father, how do you experience his love? And y'all, I had this vivid image, vivid scene unfolds in my mind. And it's a bizarre scene. I see myself walking out into an ocean, only the ocean water never goes above my knees. And all of a sudden, it was like spirit just downloaded in me. If Father's love is as deep as an ocean, then you're wading in it. Mm-hmm. I knew exactly what he meant. And he looks at me and he says, Karen, have you ever experienced the Father's blessing? So again, I'm like, I don't know what you're talking
11: about.
9: Yeah,
11: what does that even mean?
9: We don't know. I remember saying to him, I mean, I have a nice father. I felt so stupid. I didn't really know what he meant. And he said, well, what we're going to do is we're going to ask the Father how he wants to bless you. Mm-hmm. It was this man, Larry. It was my husband and one other man. No other women were there that day. And they just started speaking blessings over me. Well, y'all, in the middle of this moment, I'm now seeing myself back at the church where I was being sexually abused. And I'm in my first communion gown. And I see the Father come and kneeling down in front of me on one knee. And I'm thinking, why in the world am I seeing this? This is so bizarre. And I'm trying to listen to the blessing, but it's kind of like almost like it's not going in. Like I want to receive this, but I don't know why I'm seeing this, but I can see his beard, not his face, but just knew it was the Father kneeling in front of me. And my husband says, I have a picture, Karen. It looks like you're about 8 years old. You're in a short white dress, and I see the Father kneeling down in front of you on one knee. And he says, you are so beautiful.
11: Mm-hmm.
9: And he touched my eyes and said, I'm giving you new eyes to see yourself the way I see you. In that moment, How I identified the Father, how I saw him completely changed. Mm-hmm. Because he came to me at my ugliest, most shameful, you know, most debilitating moment of my life.
11: And he gave you a different image.
9: That's
11: instead
9: right.
11: of the old image of abuse in your old church, he now, you have this whole new image of the Father.
10: Did it stick?
9: Oh, yes.
10: Because I know there's guys like me going, oh, that's awesome, that's beautiful. Does it, does it stay?
9: No idea how much it's done. Now, there was a lot of unlearning
11: and healing, probably.
9: There was a the kind of the heart shift. You are not who I thought you were. This is the kind of father I would climb up in his lap. This is the kind of father that holds me when I fail, not pushes me away until I've repented enough and done enough, stood on my head enough times to get him to turn the chair back around. So that changed, but I didn't have the theology. I didn't have the understanding of just how messed up my theology was. And he began to heal that by then bringing the truth. I know a lot of people, God can heal you through just simply the truth. For me, I needed that encounter to really get to my heart. Otherwise, I think a lot of us live out of the left side of our brain. And I mean, that's why churches are full of people that are still broken and hurting and not transformed, because they haven't had an encounter. And that's why the study is very encounter driven. It provides opportunities for you to see God with the eyes of your divine imagination.
10: Yeah, I even loved how you had the Papa's letter. Letter from Papa. That was
11: and all the scriptures.
10: Beautiful.
8: A human has to answer three questions before they can really move into higher levels of knowledge. Right. And the first one is, am I safe? And Karen and I and you, and we all stopped there. And the second question is, am I loved? And the third question is, how can I learn from this?
9: Right.
8: It's very difficult to move past if you don't feel safe to get to the place where am I loved?
9: Yeah.
8: And so we want women to experience an encounter with Papa and with Father God where they're like, I know that I know that I know that I'm safe. And now I can know that I know that I know that I'm loved. And then when things do happen, how can I learn from this?
9: Yeah.
8: And how can I bring others into this with me? Which is what Jesus and Father God have healed for us.
9: And I think the problem is, in so much of the way I was raised and what we were exposed to, is that the question most people ask is, what can I do for you, God?
11: Yes.
9: So they're looking to what they can do before they ever find out who they are, whose they are, and how loved they are. We for God so loved the world. We can quote John 3:16, but we haven't experienced his love.
11: Yeah.
9: And it's literally a daily need.
11: Yes.
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11: Well, I remember I gave a talk, because this has been transformative to me, in terms of, I was giving a talk and I had the game Kerplunk. Do you remember that game?
9: Yeah.
11: You put all the marbles at the top.
9: Yeah.
10: And you better explain it. There's young listeners that have no idea.
11: No, it's still out. You can still go by it. All the marbles at the top. And then you have these, like, toothpick long, what are they called?
8: Like pickup sticks.
11: Yeah, pickup sticks, like going back and forth so that the marbles can't get to the bottom. And I remember saying, I can't get God's love. It's up here in my brain, yeah, like all yes, the marbles. It's up here. We went to seminary because I'm like, I need to understand God's
9: totally,
11: love. And so intellectually, correct, analytically, I could understand yes, God's love. Yeah. I could never feel uh-huh, it. I couldn't get the marbles down into my heart mm-hmm, to experience and feel God's right, love, not knowing that the pain of my past was destroying my image of God. Right. Of who he says that right, I am.
10: And I think well, we also hear wrong teaching.
9: Oh, yeah.
10: About 100%. God's love.
9: It's yes, so interesting. That it's conditional, even though we call it unconditional.
10: Yeah, yeah. I mean, just a few weeks ago, my youngest son was preaching a sermon. And isn't it interesting how God can speak to you through your kids? Oh, he's yeah, up there teaching a passage, the one you just mentioned, Luke 15, prodigal mm-hmm, son story, mm-hmm, that I bet you in 30 years of preaching, I've preached at least 10 times. Uh-huh. Like every other, every 18 months, you got to yeah, bring your congregation yeah, back to the story. And Cody makes this comment that I've never thought of, and I've studied it in the Greek. Yeah. Trust me.
9: Yeah.
10: I should have seen this, and it was a simple comment. I don't even know if he came up with it or he read it somewhere, but he just said, what if the son was coming home, instead of the father running to meet him, the older brother met him? Mm-hmm. He just made this comment. He goes, his view of the father's love would yes, be so distorted. Because
9: yes,
10: the older brother would have said, dude,
9: yeah,
10: you can't be walking
9: you
10: in
9: don't
10: here.
9: Oh, absolutely.
10: There's no
9: here,
10: way you're back here unless you do this.
9: Got to take a shower first.
10: Yeah.
9: Make sure
10: yeah,
9: your pops
10: when he said that
9: up,
10: simple
9: yeah,
10: thought, I thought, mm-hmm, that is how most of us view the yeah, father's love.
9: Yeah.
10: It's
9: yeah,
10: not a father waiting at the mailbox.
9: Right.
11: Running to us.
10: Longing to you know, love us. It's that. It's mm-hmm, works.
9: It's even the way we categorize a story, and we call it the prodigal son story. When in Eastern cultures, they characterize it as the story of the running father.
10: Yeah.
9: Yes. So the whole story is reoriented to look what the father has done.
11: Yeah.
10: Which
9: and
10: would
9: in
10: never
9: our
10: happen in
9: culture,
10: that culture.
9: Yeah, I'm yeah, like, we highlight it as though the son
11: is bad.
9: That's right. When honestly, the reality is, the only one that's enjoying themselves that day is the one that was willing to receive.
11: Mm-hmm.
9: And so the good son turns out he's the, so, I hate to call him the bad son, but you know what I mean? Like yeah, he doesn't get grace.
11: Yeah.
9: And
11: yeah,
9: that is grace.
11: Yeah.
9: That is the perfect, I always say to Rachel, mm-hmm, what would we have done if that story was not in the Word?

0: Okay, I'm just going to say I love Karen McAdams and Rachel Faulkner Brown.
1: They bring energy.
0: They do.
1: Wisdom and insight.
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0: We would love to pray for you. 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
3: Thanks for joining me today on Mission Network News. I'm Ruth Kramer. As terrorism escalates in Pakistan, Christians minister quietly through personal relationship. Then later, Keys for Kids pivots to short-form content to help Gen Alpha step deeper into Scripture. We'll unpack this story for you in just a few moments. We'll begin today in Pakistan, where two bombings last week in the northwest part of the country targeted a market and a military outpost. 24 people were killed and dozens more wounded. The Pakistan Taliban has claimed at least one of the attacks. Nehemiah with FMI says Pakistan's disturbing terrorism trends are only getting worse.
4: This is one terrorist activity recently, but we see in the last 5 months in 2026, Pakistan is highly impacted by terrorist activities, not only in the border areas in Afghanistan or with Iran, but in the capital of Pakistan as well, Islamabad.
3: According to the 2026 Global Terrorism Index, Pakistan surpassed Burkina Faso to take first place for worst terrorism impact.
4: For many ordinary Pakistanis, especially believers and minority communities, this growing instability creates fear, uncertainty, and isolation. Ministry work become increasingly difficult in these conditions. Local Christian workers often travel carefully, avoid public gatherings, and minister quietly through trusted relationships.
3: Despite the dangers in Pakistan, the Lord is moving, and FMI is seeing people come to Jesus. Next, a commander known as the Butcher of El Fasher is reportedly out of prison and back in combat in Sudan, boosting morale among rebel forces. Citizens continue to pay the heaviest price of Sudan's civil war as neither of the warring sides offers protection or help. John of Greater Reach Alliance, or GRA, says,
5: there are no safe corridors for humanitarian aid access inside Sudan right now.
3: If Sudanese cross into a neighboring country, they still struggle to find food, clean water, and shelter.
5: This is not only in refugee camps, but in Sudan itself, because basic infrastructure has been destroyed. Water systems, electricity, all the things that make up a functioning civil society have been destroyed.
3: Sudan's war began in April of 2023, and since then, at least 59,000 people have lost their lives. 30 million Sudanese are requiring support just to survive.
5: People are deeply exhausted, and they're living under constant fear, and they carry such deep trauma from the loss of family, of home, of dignity. This trauma is shaping their daily lives and how they view the future.
3: Church planners, supported by GRA, offer biblical trauma healing and targeted relief aid. 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And Keys for Kids is taking note of media consumption trends of Gen Alpha, according to Greg Yoder.
6: They get all the information in a short-term video shape, and it shapes the way they learn. It shapes the way they search for things, how they decide what's worth their attention. So for Keys for Kids Ministries, that means that we need to show up where they are.
3: The ministry's goal is not to chase trends, but rather to communicate eternal truth in ways that younger generations will notice.
6: So more visual storytelling, more platform native content is something that we're going to be doing. But we really need to make sure that we see this kind of content, though, as a doorway and not a destination. We need to be bathed in God's word. We need to abide in him. And abiding in him doesn't mean 30 to 90 seconds. Short form content is an excellent way of sparking curiosity, maybe answering one question or pointing a kid to Jesus, but it can't replace scripture. It can't replace conversation.
3: For parents who want to disciple their children but aren't sure where to start, Keys for Kids offers devotions for kids and teens, as well as other resources. 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I'm Ruth Kramer.
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9: Let us run with endurance the race that is set before us, looking to Jesus, the founder and perfecter of our faith. Many churches allocate one or two Sundays a year for the cause of missions, but Jesus made reaching the unreached the main reason we exist. Go and make disciples of all nations was his final command. Today, seeing our commitments to Christ on a wider stage than ever before. Stay with us for Commitment, Seeing the World. From the Moody Church in Chicago, this is Running to Win with Dr. Erwin Lutzer, whose clear teaching helps us make it across the finish line. Pastor Lutzer, do you believe Christians will ever complete the task of reaching the entire world with the gospel?
10: Well, Dave, first of all, let me say I love your intro. Because indeed, we are committed to reaching the whole world. Whether or not that will be accomplished in the way in which we see it, I'm not sure. But this much I know, we should all be committed to world evangelism. And even as I think about this, I am so grateful for the many people who support the ministry of Running to Win. Perhaps you have heard me say it before, but we are in 50 different countries in 7 different languages, and the good news is we continue to expand because indeed we are doing all that we can in order to reach the world and let them know that their great hope is in Jesus. And I want to thank the many of you who support this ministry. And at the end of this message, I'm going to be giving you some contact info because some of you perhaps want to become a part of what I call the Running to Win family. Tell you more about it in a moment, but for now, let us listen.
11: A democracy must always be glued together by high moral values. That's why the third president, John Adams, said our Constitution was made only for a moral and religious people. It is wholly inadequate for the government of any other. You know, the reason he said that was, have you ever thought of what would happen if suddenly all of us decided to break the law at the same time? There wouldn't be enough policemen, there wouldn't be enough jails. Democracy is based on the assumption that most people are going to be law-abiding citizens, that crime is going to be the exception rather than the rule. In the humanist magazine, Will Durant, who is himself a humanist, said that regarding America, that there is no other example in history, he says, whereby a democracy has been able to survive without religious cohesion. He says that this is going to be a great challenge for America to survive without religious cohesion. I think it is going to be impossible without some kind of religious cohesion. Yes, our country is falling apart morally. I preached about that a few weeks ago, so I only mention it here in our schools and in the crime that you read about in the papers every single day. We're falling apart racially. If you know anything about what the political correct multicultural movement is saying, it is that people need to be hardened in their own special groups. And therefore, there is a fear on the part of many that we are entering an age of tribalism. It used to be that America was united around the Constitution, the one nation under God, and people forgot about their differences largely. There was unity in the midst of diversity. And now the great emphasis is on diversity. The question is, can we have that much diversity and still have the cohesion to function as a nation? We are falling apart also socially, the families that are being torn. Our children who attend school tell us about the parents that are breaking up and the divorces that some of the kids with whom they go to school have to endure. It's a difficult, painful, painful world out there. We're falling apart politically. We have a president who has espoused high ethics for his staff, but unfortunately in some areas seems to have views that would indicate a low kind of morality in terms of what he hopes to implement. And so we are wondering where our rudder is and where the compass is when it comes to what is happening politically. We are falling apart religiously. When you go out through the checkout counters, you see all of those tabloids. I saw a headline that said, "Contact your own spirit guide, become your own faith healer." What a world in which we live, a world of occultism, a world of unclarity. And yet that's the kind of age in which we live. Now, I'm going to ask you to take your Bibles today and to turn to the fifth chapter of Matthew. Matthew chapter 5, where Jesus is speaking and he gives his disciples some very familiar words. Very familiar words, Matthew chapter 5. And we will look at this from the context of what God expects us to be doing in today's world. Jesus said in verse 13, "You are the salt of the earth. But if the salt has become tasteless, how will it be made salty again? It is good for nothing anymore except to be thrown down and trampled under the foot of men. You are the light of the world. A city set on a hill cannot be hidden, nor do men light a lamp and put it under a peck measure, but on a lampstand, and it gives light to all who are in the house. Let your light shine before men in such a way that they may see your good works and glorify your Father who is in heaven." This is the last in a series of messages on commitment that counts, and today I'm going to be speaking about commitment to the world.

create so much as a single ray of light. Not a single ray. Light has to come from outside the darkness. Light has to penetrate the darkness. And just as God, who spoke the worlds into existence and said, let there be light, the Bible says he has shone in our hearts to bring us the light of the knowledge of the glory of God in the face of Jesus Christ. You see, if God did not do a miracle, we would not be saved. We would still be clay and we would still be darkness. But because he spoke, we have today salt and light within our hearts. If you're a believer, you are both salt and light. What I'd like to do is to use this text now as kind of a window. In fact, we're going to open up three windows because it gives us a lot of understanding regarding our relationship to the world, what the world is like, and that's the way in which we're going to handle these two metaphors that Jesus used on the Sermon on the Mount. First of all, what does this teach us about our relationship to the world? We open this window and this metaphor can teach us something about what the world is like. Obviously, the world is decaying. The world is decaying. That was the primary use of salt. Salt was used to slow down the process of decay. Now you and I know that the world is rotting. What happens is that decay actually sets in when there is death, because death means that the body can no longer sustain the cells, you see. And when the body can no longer sustain those cells, they begin to disintegrate, they begin to decompose, they begin to fall apart, and they begin to be putrid. Now that's what's happening to society, isn't it? And Jesus is saying that we are the salt, as we shall notice in just a moment, but the world is basically in a state of decay. And the further the world gets from God, the greater the decay that begins to set in society. But I want you to notice that Jesus also said that we were light. That means not merely now that the world is in decay, but the world is also in darkness. It's in darkness. It says in the book of Romans that when they knew God, they glorified him not as God, neither were thankful, but became vain in their imaginations, and their foolish heart was darkened. Get this. Professing themselves to be wise, they became fools and changed the glory of the uncorruptible God into an image made like unto corruptible man. Notice, professing themselves to be wise, they became fools, their hearts were darkened. Now I want you to understand today that that is a picture of the human heart. And when you're in darkness, it says in the book of Proverbs chapter 4 verse 19, the wicked stumble and they do not know what it is that they are stumbling over. Because when you're walking in darkness, you don't even know what your problem is. And you think of all the people whom you and I know. You think about all the people that we read about in the newspapers who fundamentally don't even know where to turn for answers because they are in a state spiritually of decay and spiritually in darkness that has engulfed them. Now, if the world were in a state of death and decay and darkness and knew it, why, there would be more hope. But as Martin Luther pointed out, not only are people blind, but the problem is compounded because they think they can see. Not only are they dead, but the problem is compounded because they think they are alive. All of us as parents like to talk about the cute things that our children said when they were growing up. Well, I want you to know that ours said a whole lot of cute things when they were growing up. But I remember little Lisa, when she was about 4 years old, she said to Rebecca one night, she said, Mommy, my teddy bear knows that he isn't real. Now you think about that for just a moment. I would think that a teddy bear would have to be real to know that he's not real. I would think that. And I would think that a dead person would have to be alive to know that he is dead. And the problem is, how do you get dead people to know that they are dead? That's a difficulty. If they were alive, they might know that they are dead. Are you still with me? You know, there's something about dead people. I don't know if you saw that in the newspaper this week, but I'm not making it up. There was one woman who cynically had chiseled into the tombstone of her husband these words, and I'll read them directly. I now know where he sleeps at night. Finally, she's got this guy nailed down. And the world is dead. And unless Christ speaks a word of life, the world remains dead and dark. You know why I emphasize this? Sometimes I think we expect too much from the world.

0: We are surprised at the amount of evil, and certainly that is something that we never really get over. But what else can you expect with people who think that they can see and yet they are blind, who think that they are alive and yet they are dead? So first of all, these metaphors help us to get a window on our world. Secondly, these metaphors help us to also get a window on our ministry. What is it that we are supposed to be doing as believers? First of all, salt preserves. As I mentioned, it slows down the putrefaction process. If not entirely reversing it, at least it keeps it from going all the way. Now, do you know that we as believers are the salt of the earth and the light of the world, and we preserve this world from the judgment of God and from decay? It is better to even have carnal believers than none at all. You remember in the Old Testament the story of Lot. Lot was not walking closely with God at all. And yet even though he was not walking with the Lord, the fact is that before God sent judgment to Sodom and Gomorrah, God took Lot and his family and got them out of Sodom and Gomorrah, because God says, I will not judge the righteous with the wicked when it comes to the outpouring of my wrath. Now, when you have earthquakes today, the judgment comes to both the righteous and the wicked indiscriminately. All natural disasters are like that. But when it comes to the outpouring of God's wrath, as is going to take place during the days of the Great Tribulation, that is why some of us believe that the church is going to be removed first, because God does not pour out his wrath upon his own people, you see. And the Lord says that we are here to restrain evil. The Holy Spirit restrains evil. And were it not for those restraints, the wrath of God would be poured out from heaven and the whole world would be engulfed in his anger and in his judgment. We preserve the world in its rush to decay. But also we should be seasoning the world, which is what salt does. Salt gives food flavor. You've heard me say before that one of our responsibilities is to make sure that Jesus Christ is attractive to the world. Now, you and I know that Jesus Christ is attractive, but they don't believe that he is, because they have so many misconceptions about him. They have so many misconceptions about Christians. They are skeptical about the believability of anyone, much less the believability of Jesus Christ. And we need to convince them otherwise by the way in which we live. There's a man by the name of Dr. Weigel, who was a hymn writer, who was speaking in Pasadena, California, to a Bible conference. And one afternoon he decided to visit all of the rose gardens in Pasadena, and he came back and someone asked him, did you enjoy going to the rose gardens? And he was surprised that the person knew where he had spent the afternoon. And the man said, you have brought the fragrance of the flowers with you. And that's what we should be doing as Christians. Yes, we preserve the world in its rush to judgment, but also we should be in a position where people are attracted to Christ because of the way in which we live. Salt preserves and salt seasons. What does light do? Well, light gives perspective. You know, in the darkness you can see shapes, but you have no idea as to what it is that is really there. As children, we used to do a lot of running in the darkness out in the fields, and we always liked to have a flashlight because we imagined all kinds of things that weren't there. And in the very same way, when you are in darkness, you may see the shapes, but you don't know what the shapes are. You can't distinguish a stone from a piece of gold. It all seems to be alike in the night. And isn't that exactly where the world is today? It is a world without values, a world without understanding, a world where everything has gone amok. And we as Christians have the responsibility of proclaiming to the world that this is reality. There are values out there, and we are to be light. And another thing that light does is not only give that perspective, but give direction, because people are confused. And of course, no matter what we do, always back of every single social program that we as a church might have, back of every attempt that we might have to restrain wickedness, we must always be pointing men and women to Christ, which is the ultimate answer to the dilemma that this country finds itself in. We must point people to Jesus, not to ourselves. Remember the story of the man who said to someone, I have pointed to the moon and all that you saw was my finger. In other words, there are people who may look at us and they may not be able to get beyond us, and we must constantly be encouraging men and women to look to Christ, who is the answer, the way, the truth, and the light of the world, because that's the message that men and women so desperately need. So this metaphor that Jesus Christ uses gives us some perspective, first of all, on our world, a perspective on our responsibility within our world, but also some interesting perspectives on the pitfalls that we face. Now, I want you to hear this very clearly. If you're here today as a born-again Christian, you are salt and you are light, period. You may not be a very good witness for Jesus Christ, but you are salt and you are light because that is what Christ made you. Now, the problem is that sometimes the salt loses its ability and sometimes the light is hidden, and what a tragedy that becomes.
1: My friend, this is Pastor Lutzer. I want to speak to you personally for just a moment. First of all, I want to thank the many of you who support this ministry. I want you to know that I woke up this morning praying for all of our supporters, asking God to bless them for their faithfulness. Also, I want to challenge those who have been blessed by the ministry of Running to Win. Would you consider becoming an endurance partner? I'm holding in my hand some letters that are very encouraging. This comes to us from West Africa. Thank you. I have learned that I can stand strong, making the right decisions even in the midst of darkness. Here's one from East Africa. This person talks about his phone addiction that was stealing his time from God and how Running to Win helped him to see that if he focused on God, he could stand against the wiles of the devil and be delivered. I mention this for a very important reason. The ministry of Running to Win goes around the world because of people just like you. Would you consider becoming what we like to call an endurance partner? After all, the Bible does say that we should run the race of life with endurance. 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Here's what you do. 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
2: Time now for another chance for you to ask Pastor Lutzer a question about the Bible or the Christian life. Today, a listener named Daniel has a question about dying a meaningful death. Here is his story. A friend recently asked me this question. I'm not sure how to answer it. We often see firefighters as heroes. Even the Bible says, "Greater love has no man than this, that a man lay down his life for his friends." Firefighters often risk their lives to save others. If a firefighter loses his life in the attempt, people respect that, and their praise seems to give his life meaning. If a firefighter knew that he would die painfully in a fire, but he also knew that after being dead for, say, a few moments or a day, he would come back to life healed, would not then his sacrifice have less meaning? After all, he knew his resurrection was just around the corner. Jesus knew that his death was not permanent. He knew he would be raised. Does that not make his sacrifice less valuable? I told my friend that in the case of Jesus, he bore our sins. He took them on himself as if they had been his. But I was not sure if that's a strong argument against this kind of thinking. Any insight you have would be most helpful and appreciated.
1: Well, you know, one thing I appreciate, Dave, about answering questions is that you never seem to get the same one. And this one certainly is very unique. I've never thought of it before. I've certainly never been asked it before. But here's my answer. First of all, let us keep in mind that in the end, everybody is going to be raised, and even the firefighter who gives his life eventually is going to come back to life. Now, he may be raised in a resurrection that brings judgment, but nothing that we do here on this earth should give us the impression that this is the end of the bargain. But secondly, I see in this question the whole issue of how do we define meaning? Your question seems to define meaning, a meaningful life, as one where people praise a firefighter because he gave his life. And as you point out, certainly if he knew that he was going to come back to life in 3 days, he probably would receive less praise. But that's not the definition of real meaning that God gives to a life. Likening it onto Jesus Christ, when he died on the cross, his death was a sacrifice for sinners. And even though he knew that he was going to be raised again, it had tremendous meaning because of what God invested in the death of Jesus. Namely, Jesus taking our sin upon himself and granting us redemption. From that standpoint, his death had tremendous meaning, even though he happened to know that, of course, he would rise again. So let's keep in mind that God looks at these things in an entirely different way, from a different perspective, and let us never diminish the meaning of Christ's death just because he happened to know that he was going to be raised again in 3 days. There's no way, ultimately, that we can even compare a firefighter to what Jesus did because of what Jesus endured for us, spiritually speaking, in God's presence, so that we might be redeemed forever. Your story, though interesting, does not diminish the meaning of Christ's death by one whit.
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4: With SRN News, I'm Jason Walker. If you're planning to travel over the Memorial Day holiday period, you won't be alone.
5: AAA predicts 45 million Americans will travel at least 50 miles from home this holiday weekend, around 39 million by car. It's a record number, but only about a 1% increase from 2025. Inflation and fuel prices are putting a dent in travelers' wallets. Government data shows airfares have gone up 20% this year, and AAA says the average price for gas is up 30%. Oakland University business professor Michael Greiner says Americans prioritize travel but are likely to be making some adjustments.
6: They might not eat out as much as they might have, or they might not spend as much money on certain more expensive activities.
5: I'm Jennifer King.
4: Liberals are in turmoil. Democratic National Committee Chair Ken Martin releasing a critical study of the party's performance in the 2024 campaign. Now, his decision follows intense internal pressure. A number of frustrated Democrats who had publicly demanded the release of the so-called post-election autopsy. A judge issuing a lengthy sentence to a Minnesota woman for fraud and the search of other alleged scammers continues.
7: In what is billed by officials as the largest COVID-19 fraud scheme in the country, Amy Bach has been sentenced to nearly 42 years in prison. Bach ran Feeding Our Future and was convicted in a staggering $250 million fraud case that helped ignite an immigration crackdown in Minnesota by the Trump administration. After the sentencing, authorities held a news conference to announce charges against 15 more people accused of fraud and receiving federal payments for a variety of social services administered through Minnesota's state government. I'm Lisa Dwyer.
4: This is SRN News. A victory for religious freedom in California. Michael Harrington has more.
8: The Hayward Unified School District will allow Child Evangelism Fellowship to set up a Good News after-school club at Park Elementary School. District officials had barred the ministry, but a demand letter from Liberty Council, a Christian legal group, prompted them to change their mind. Chairman Matt Staver says, quote, "The First Amendment does not allow for excluding a Christian club in a forum where other non-curricular programs are permitted." Michael Harrington reporting.
4: Colorado Supreme Court has ordered the state's largest provider to so-called gender-affirming care for young people to resume such treatment. Now, this despite the fact the Trump administration had threatened to pull federal funding for any one health care system that provides, quote, puberty blockers, hormone therapy, as well as sex change operations for the kids. This is SRN News. A social media giant has settled a lawsuit involving the impact of its product on minors. Here's Bob Agnew.
9: Meta has settled the first of many lawsuits brought by school districts across the country. Many are suing social media companies, seeking compensation for costs they say they incurred dealing with children's social media addiction and mental health problems. The lawsuit in this case was brought by a small rural Kentucky school district. It had been set to go to trial next month. There are about 1,200 similar cases pending across the country. Bob Agnew reporting.
4: Texas officials suspending the nursing license of Camp Mystic's co-director, that in a scathing order, accusing her of not helping the kids to evacuate during last year's flooding. The suspension is one of the state's first actions since the July 4th tragedy against a member of the family that owns and operates Camp Mystic. More details at srnnews.com.
10: I'm Brian Myers, pastor of Academy Christian Church in Colorado Springs, with today's good news, 1 Corinthians 15:58. "Therefore, my dear brothers and sisters, stand firm. 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
1: We've been studying the principle of stewardship found in Matthew 25, 14 to 29. One important takeaway is this: don't be lazy. Work wisely to oversee what God has loaned to you.
2: A second principle is this: don't compare. The servant was given two talents, could have been distracted envying the one who was given five talents. That's God's choice. Comparisons are destructive, and envy is toxic. Simply be grateful, put your work ethic shoulder to the plow, and move forward.
1: An important anecdote for comparison is daily gratitude for all God has done and is doing in our lives. Gratitude and joy complement our efforts. Our attitudes are showing God as a focus rather than what others have. This feature at wisewomenmanagingmoney.com.
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1: With SRN News, I'm Jason Walker, former leader of a Minnesota nonprofit sentenced to 41 years in prison for her role in a staggering $250 million fraud case. Amy Bach ran Feeding Our Future, which had claimed it provided millions of meals to starving kids. Deep trouble within the Democratic Party. National Committee Chair Ken Martin releasing a study very critical of the party's performance in the 2024 campaign. That follows intense pressure from frustrated Democrats who demanded the release of that study. House Judiciary Committee Republicans rejecting subpoenas for architects of the new anti-weaponization panel at the Justice Department.
2: House Republicans rejected a bid from Judiciary Committee Democrats to subpoena several Trump administration officials involved in the establishment of a new $1.8 billion anti-weaponization fund that's been cast in a negative light. Ultimately, 18 House Republicans voted Wednesday to dismiss the motion to compel testimony from those involved in the creation or execution of the account. The new fund was announced Monday as part of a settlement deal with President Trump, where he agreed to drop his $10 billion lawsuit against the government over the leak of his tax returns, in part in exchange for the creation of the account. Bernie Bennett, Washington.
1: Secretary of State Marco Rubio says he will not discuss if or how the United States would seek to enforce Raul Castro's indictment.
3: Why would I say to the media what our plans are about that? I know you have to ask, but why would I answer that? The bottom line, there's a lot. He's, at that point, he becomes a fugitive of American justice. And, well, you know, if there's an announcement, I'm probably, we'll tell you afterwards, not before.
1: Castro was indicted Wednesday by the Justice Department on criminal charges involving the shootdown of a plane of Cuban exiles in 1996. This is SRN News. Southern Baptist Convention preparing for a vote. Here's Michael Harrington.
4: At next month's annual convention in Orlando, a motion will be offered to amend the SBC Constitution to officially ban female pastors. The proposal comes from Dr. Albert Moeller, president of the Southern Baptist Theological Seminary. A similar motion fell short of the required two-thirds majority at last year's SBC convention, gaining 61% of the vote. Moeller says it's time to end what he calls, quote, divisive debate over the issue once and for all. Michael Harrington reporting.
1: Kansas District Court judge blocking enforcement of the state ban on sex change operations for kids. The judge says the law interferes with parents' rights to make medical decisions about their offspring. Now, Republican Attorney General Chris Kobach is vowing to appeal, calling the ruling a stark example of judicial activism that invented a new constitutional right. This is SRN News. Legendary NASCAR driver Kyle Busch dead at the age of 41, just hours after being hospitalized.
5: Other drivers have been reacting with shock on social media. Busch is a two-time Cup Series champion who won more races than anyone across NASCAR's three national series. He'd reportedly been struggling with a sinus cold and on May 10th radioed his crew at Watkins Glen to request a doctor meet him after the race. He went on to win the Truck Series at Dover Speedway on May 15th. His family, Richard Childress Racing, and NASCAR issued a joint statement on his death, saying our entire NASCAR family is heartbroken by the loss. I'm Jennifer King.
1: Longtime national sports writer for the Associated Press, Howard Fendrich, has died. He was 55. His reporting brought readers inside dozens of Grand Slam tennis finals, record-breaking Olympic moments, and trips down alpine ski slopes. More details at srnnews.com.
6: I'm Brian Myers, pastor of Academy Christian Church in Colorado Springs, with today's good news, 1 Corinthians 15:58. Therefore, my dear brothers and sisters, stand firm. 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
11: I think it's important for people to realize that our freedom is not free. There are sacrifices made by their families. So I really want to speak to that spouse that is left at home, either man or woman. I think they often feel unseen and unrecognized. They're desperate for adult conversation and just someone to know that they care.
12: Beth Runkle is our guest today on Focus on the Family with Jim Daly. Thanks for joining us. I'm John Fuller.
10: John, military life can be incredibly challenging for families. We've had a number of guests on from time to time, and they've talked about that, and they've written some great resources. We want to touch this again today. I mean, when we get to deployments, I was not in the military. My brother Mike was in the Navy and did that four-year stint, and, you know, he'd be out at sea for 6 months. We'd say goodbye in Long Beach, and then he'd be out in the Pacific for 6 months, and come home and we'd all go down to the pier to greet him. He wasn't married at the time, and I think that served him well. But there are many, many married people in the military, and we want to honor you by talking about how to overcome some of these challenges so that you can do it in a God-honoring way. Serve the country, which is amazing, and we thank you for that service, and then to keep your family together as you do it.
12: Mm-hmm. And Beth Runkle is a military spouse. Her husband served in the Air Force for 25 years. Beth has experienced all the realities you were just touching on, Jim, the deployments, the moves, and seasons of being a solo parent. And she's captured her insights and experiences in a great little book called Another Move, God, 30 Encouragements to Embrace Your Life as a Military Wife.
10: Beth, welcome to Focus on the Family. It's good to have you.
11: Thanks. It's an honor to be on here, and especially to speak encouragement to our military families who we know go through a lot of challenges.
10: Oh, they do. You think of the past 20 years. I mean, there's been a lot of stress on military families, and that's why we want to talk about it today. So first of all, thank you and your husband for that service. He was a pilot, correct?
11: Correct.
10: In the Air Force?
11: Yes.
10: Okay, good. And he's out now. You did 25 years, and how are you guys right now? You made it.
11: Well, it's been quite a journey. I didn't really like the military in the beginning.
10: Yeah.
11: I was not a fan. We moved three times our first year of marriage, and then we showed up to my husband's operational base, and he deployed to
10: the
11: Middle
10: East. So you were overcoming things pretty early. I mean, it wasn't like you had a honeymoon, a military honeymoon.
11: No. And honestly, I thank God for his sovereignty in not allowing me to know what I was signing up for.
10: Yeah.
11: My husband really hadn't told me much what to expect. He had changed careers and become a pilot while we were engaged. So life really changed. He wasn't being deceitful on purpose. But
10: yeah, it just changed.
11: Yeah, things changed and he didn't really know what to expect either. But I believe I wouldn't want to have married him if I would have known what kind of control I would be giving up over my life. And my husband's a great man. I'm super happily married. But God knew that I couldn't know what I was getting into.
10: You would have said no.
11: I think so,
10: That's what I'm hearing you say. Mm-hmm. I mean, some people are going, wow, that's refreshingly honest. But that it is quite amazing. And so those early years, painting that picture, you know, you talked about the first year of all that movement, plus this, if I could say it this way, correct me if I'm wrong, but this underlying resentment.
11: For sure,
10: that
11: absolutely.
10: You're feeling. Mm-hmm. How did that not trickle into your relationship?
11: Well, absolutely, it did trickle into our relationship.
10: What did that look like? Like just bitterness? Like, oh, you're gone again? Okay, bye.
11: Yeah. It was bitterness mainly towards the military, just all the inconveniences they were causing in our life. You know, vacations canceled, trips canceled. We don't live near family. We keep moving. I had been very career oriented. And this was obviously hard to, stay in a career moving three times. anytime there was a hurricane, he would bravely fly away in the fighter jet and leave me to deal with no electricity and flooding.
10: Wow. That's interesting. That's not typically what the man of the house does. But
11: they have to protect the million-dollar aircraft.
10: Yeah, I get it. Yeah.
11: Yeah, so they have to get them out of there.
10: My Toyota isn't quite worth that, but, you know.
11: Yeah, but I also wasn't a believer, so I had a very worldly perspective. Mm. And what about me? What about what I want to do? What about my goals?
10: Well, that's important to know. Thank you, because I was thinking somebody's got to be pushing me to ask the question, well, you guys signed up for this. Like, why didn't you know this would be what you lived with?
11: Well, I don't know that a military spouse ever really knows what they signed up for, to be honest. The military member did. And part of what caused my trajectory on this to change was that initially I thought it's just your job and my job. And why do I have to live in your shadow? And why does it all have to be what the military says?
10: Fair question, but I think I got a military answer for you, which is, that's what you signed up for.
11: Yeah, well, and my husband actually looked at me. I said pretty much that same comment to him one time, and he looked at me, he put his hands up, and he said, I don't know what you want me to do. I'm in the military. But what I didn't understand that God taught me through getting saved and then sanctifying me is that when a man or woman serves in uniform, it is a calling. Not really unlike a clergy calling. It's something that they feel is a special duty or obligation that they have to perform. And so when I began to see that, then knowing the sovereignty of God and that I'm married to this man, which I didn't know what I was getting into, but God knew. You know,
10: Beth, let me interrupt because, man, this applies beyond the military.
11: Oh, it does.
10: What you're saying is cultural implications here. Being a Christian married woman and that need to be in your man's corner and what that does to you as one flesh, being made in his image, male and female, the two becoming one flesh. You are together in this. And so much today, and you said your career-mindedness and how much you kicked against the goads here when you got in the military. Speak to that need, though, for complementary approaches, that a wife has a role, a husband has a role in the design God has given us. And it's not subjugation. I mean, we, you know, we're talking about partnership in life together. And sometimes that requires you to sacrifice and sometimes him to sacrifice. But what hit that?
11: Yeah. Well, first of all, I think I had to see that God had a calling on my life also to support my man in the military. I didn't carry the weapons, which is really good because that would be dangerous for everyone. I didn't wear the uniform, but I had a call to reach people in the military with the message of Jesus Christ, but also to cheerlead him. And we began to be the hands and feet of Jesus to the

0: hours every week delivering meals to people in need. My kids helped me clean people's houses when they had surgery, and they helped me unpack a lot of boxes for people.
1: Mm-hmm. Yeah.
0: But what a blessing that we had to see that it's not about us.
1: Yeah.
0: But I do think women, we are our husband's main cheerleader. And that doesn't mean that we can't have things that we do, but we have to cheerlead them, support them. And I think that we get the biblical role of submission wrong. It's not being a doormat.
1: Of course not.
0: But I think it's expressing opinions and giving input, but not aggressively dominating our husbands. It's balance between those two.
1: Yeah.
0: And I was a blessing to my husband as he served his nation and to the people in our midst. And I got to host Bible studies with women sitting on the floor of my base house, host marriage groups with my husband, open my home to people.
1: Yeah.
0: And it was a season. You know, I'm doing really cool things now. And my husband, who was a colonel in the Air Force, is helping keep our house clean.
1: That's right. The time has come, my man. But let me ask you this, because you reference it. I want to capture it.
0: Yes.
1: You had a before Christ,
0: yes,
1: in the military. You had a confession of faith in Christ, mm-hmm, and then being a Christian in the military. Just quickly describe that. How long were you in the military? How did you come to faith in Christ? Was your husband in that situation with you? Describe it. I think, yeah, there was an older mentoring couple that helped you, right?
0: Yes. So we moved three times. Then he deployed. He would deploy four times during the 2.5 years that we lived there. Marriage was hard because he wasn't home very much. And when he was, honestly, I wasn't very easy to be around. Our marriage was hard primarily because of me. Mm-hmm. You know, I didn't realize how disrespectful that came across to him, to hate this thing that he loves. It's a lifelong dream. That's a calling.
1: Yeah. And it probably oozed out of every pore of your body. I can imagine. It's like, yeah, I'm fed up with this.
0: Yeah.
1: And that he probably didn't know, like putting his hands up and say, what do you want me to do? I'm committed in the military. I mean, it'd be illegal. They'll throw me in the brig if I left the military.
0: Right. And he had just finished pilot training. So he had a significant commitment.
1: Yeah.
0: So while he was deployed, I really just found myself lonely,
1: yeah,
0: longing, and I turned to what had been a childhood comfort for me. I had been raised in a loving church-going home, but I never really understood a personal relationship with Jesus. And at this church, I met some neighbors. They were my parents' age. They found out my husband was deployed and just took me under their wing, let me sit with them, would invite me over, invited me to their Bible studies. And I realized in them that they had something that I didn't have, which was a thriving relationship with Jesus. At the same time, my husband was deployed, living in tents. And on deployment, you are either flying, doing your mission, working out, eating. And he spent the rest of that time in the chapel at tent, asking the chaplain questions, learning. So we were on these parallel journeys. He had not been raised regularly going to church. They'd gone some. We're on these parallel journeys, and it wasn't until we moved again that God saw fit to intersect our journeys. And it was in a Bible study on the book of Genesis, which is what my book is on, where we really finally understood the plan of salvation and surrendered our lives to Jesus.
1: There is that difference. And I, you know, if you haven't recognized that difference, man, we want you to get in touch, mm-hmm, with us, because we'll explain that to you. There is something about a commitment to Christ that's different than socially committing to Christ. Mm-hmm. It's different.
0: Yeah, you can go to church your whole life and not know Jesus, because there is great freedom in following him.
1: Yeah.
0: Especially for the military life. The only thing that you are certain of is uncertainty in the military life, but God means control.
1: Yeah.
0: He is steady. He is surefast. He knows everything. I love to say he outranks even the generals.
1: Mm. Yeah, and that's so good. I love your honesty, though, and I'm sure everybody watching and listening appreciates that. I mean, the battles that you had with your husband. What do you want me to do? This sounds like everybody's marriage.
0: He was more patient than
1: that. You know, but that angst, I mean, and you can almost be in any profession. There's going to be a certain kind of angst that you get.
0: Mm-hmm.
1: The person that has to travel a lot for their job. You're always on the road. That's that argument, you
0: right,
1: know, not far different from the military.
0: Yes.
1: In that context, you know, many military spouses that are listening to us, and we have many that do listen to us and watch us, and we're grateful for each one of you, but they feel overwhelmed.

0: by deployments and uncertainty, like you just talked about. Give us some of those practical steps that you mentioned in the book about how they can battle that great metaphor, how they can battle those feelings of uncertainty as they move through their service commitment.
1: Yes, I think that fear, overwhelming fear, is a big tool the enemy uses for the military spouse who's back at home. And we do have to go to battle with our own weapons, our weapons of prayer, and then using truth to overcome that. I have a story of when my husband was deployed in the Middle East, and he, I was watching the news, and I knew he was up in the air in the no-fly zone over northern and southern Iraq. I don't remember which one it was at the time. But the news was covering that the anti-aircraft missiles were so prevalent that day that there was really no visibility. So the things that they send out to jam those, to keep them from being able to hit the aircraft, there was just too many for them to effectively jam them all. And so it was a minefield. And, you know, I'm watching the news and they're telling me this and I'm freaking out because I know
0: your husband's up in the air.
1: I know
0: there
1: he's
0: somewhere.
1: In the air, right? And I'm reeling with anxiety and I'm just learning about the Lord. And I had, you know, been taught Philippians 4, 6 and 7. And I'm like, hey, let me try to do this, you know, which tells us do not be anxious about anything, but in everything, by prayer, with thanksgiving, present your requests to the Lord, and the peace of God, which surpasses all understanding, will guide your hearts and minds in the knowledge of Christ Jesus our Lord. And so I did what it said to do. I turned off the news. I got off social media. I went and I got my Bible, and it was telling me thanksgiving. And I'm like, what can I be thankful for? How has God been faithful in my life? And honestly, I was struggling. I just have anxiety. So God says, go to my word. And I'm new to the Bible at this point.
0: Yeah.
1: But I come across the story of Exodus, and God's like, remember what I did? I parted the Red Sea. I made water stand up. And I defeated the Pharaoh and all their chariots and all their army. Do you think I can't take care of this Iraqi anti-aircraft missiles? But I have come to learn God is amazing. He is telling us what to do in our brain and our body. There is now scientific evidence that tells us gratitude and anxiety and fear, they cannot coexist in our brain. If we turn on gratitude, it is going to push out those anxious thoughts. And I like to teach people why we have to do this. And I like the analogy of a bathtub. Most people have to put their kid in the bathtub at some point.
0: Hopefully.
1: Yeah, hopefully. You know, and when you put your kid in the bathtub, you notice the water level come up. And that's the physics law of displacement that tells us we cannot be full of two things at the same time. So the same is true with our brain. We can't just tell ourselves not to be anxious. We have to push it out.
0: Fill it with something.
1: And we fill it with thanksgiving, with faith, with truth from God's word. But then science is telling us that is how we get rid of the anxious thoughts. It's with gratitude, remembering that God has been faithful before, so he can be trusted to be faithful right now. And we just can't feed that anxiety. You know, you can't have the news constantly on. You can't be checking, because honestly, that doesn't do anything. You can't control what they're doing across the ocean. But God can, and he's on his throne, and he is watching over. And I love Psalm 46, which, you know, it says, God makes war cease. He protects from our enemies' weapons.
0: That's so good.
2: Well, this is Focus on the Family with Jim Daly, and today our guest is Beth Runkle, and we're covering some of the content that she captured in her excellent devotional called Another Move, God, 30 Encouragements to Embrace Your Life as a Military Wife. 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
0: Beth, let me ask you, you do use a fascinating analogy about laser-guided or precision-guided missiles. You know, again, there's so much allegory or metaphor in the scripture about military engagement, and spiritual warfare is just one.
1: Yes.
0: But talk about that idea of precision-guided weapons and how prayer becomes like that.
1: Yes. The U.S. military is so superior because of the awesome training, but also the technological advancements of our weapons. And all of our branches of military now are rolling out laser-guided weapon systems that they are using that give incredible accuracy. Now, everybody, when they join the military, whether they're Coast Guard, Air Force, Space Force, Army, Navy, they all are taught in basic training how to use a weapon. Most of them, it's the M4 assault rifle. But our special forces, when they go out, they are not taking that traditional firearm by itself to go do their operation. If they use an M4, they're going to smack on a night vision scope and a laser guided system. The laser guided system gives them incredible accuracy. Mm. My husband used to fly the F-117 stealth fighter, and they dropped bombs. And they flew very high because they had to be stealthy. So he would do his operations at 10,000 feet above the target. Mm-hmm. He would drop that laser on a particular window, on a particular floor of a large building. Wherever that laser, one pane of that window, wherever it was pointed, the weapon would hit every single time.
0: Amazing accuracy.
1: Amazing accuracy. Prayer, that is our precision-guided laser weapon that we can use, but we have to pick it up. We can't leave it on the ground. Just like our troops would never leave their M4 on the ground to go to battle. We have to go to battle with that weapon. Only we are calling the greatest marksman to ever exist to go to battle for us. He is available, but we have to pray. And that is a much more powerful weapon than even our U.S. forces have.
0: Yeah, I mean, and one is spiritual and one is material,
1: yes,
0: obviously. But, I mean, that's a great analogy because it motivates you to think about how to pray and how to be specific.
2: Mm-hmm.
0: I'm going to turn a little bit of a corner here because most people, like I said, my own family's experience was my one brother out of five kids served in the military. That's probably pretty common in the U.S. You might have one of your siblings that went. Maybe your dad or your grandfather was in the military. The point being, fewer of us go into the military than don't. And so in that context, those of us that haven't been in the military, what are things we can do to honor them and to encourage them? And we see them in public. And of course, if you go get a cup of coffee, I try to buy the guys that are there something, or a restaurant tab. I pick up from time to time if four guys are sitting around the table. And they're always so very kind and very willing to allow us to do that. It's good. But what else can we do?
1: Yes. Well, I think that the person in uniform does get some recognition, but often the family doesn't as much, you know?
0: Yeah, that's true.
1: They don't have that billboard.
0: Right.
1: I think it's important for people to realize that our freedom is not free. There are sacrifices made by their families. So I really want to speak to that spouse that is left at home, either man or woman. I think they often feel unseen and unrecognized. They're desperate for adult conversation and just someone to know that they care. It can be a pathway to the gospel, I believe, by showing them care, by reaching out to them. You can let them sit with you at church. You don't know how lonely it is to sit by yourself. Most people at church, they're couples. And when your spouse isn't there, you feel very lonely.
0: Yeah.
1: Offer to bring them a meal. Offer to watch their kids so they get a break.
0: That's a good one.
1: Yeah. Offer a play date, because honestly, that might even be better for some people because they are desperate for adult conversation. Ask if they're comfortable. You could offer a hug because they haven't had adult touch. And then practical things, especially over the holidays, help them do some of the things that you need to do to feel like it's a normal Christmas holiday. For example, help put up their tree or their Christmas lights. You know, some people that might be really hard. And not having that makes their empty absentness or their absence that much more prevalent. So you can offer to do that. And I also think the weekends are the hardest parts because people tend to hang out with their family on the weekends. But if your significant other isn't there, you feel the loneliness. So you could just invite them, hey, we're having a game night, or come have a meal with us.
0: Yeah.
1: You don't have to not be with your family. Invite them to be a part of yours.
0: It feels so much like adopt a family. Adopt a military family, right? And it's a good thing. And man, churches should do that. Mm-hmm. I hadn't thought of that. But if you're a pastor, man, why not encourage your folks to do that, especially if you're near a base, a military base, where hopefully that would be encouraged. Mm-hmm. I think right now, you know, I've had the privilege of visiting the Pentagon and meeting some of the key leaders there. And I'm really encouraged how open they are about faith initiatives and faith things. And man, do we not need faith orientation in the military? I mean, these are people that are going to lay their lives down and may not come back. And do we not want to encourage them in something spiritual and true, Christianity? So I'm encouraged. And I'm hoping, Beth, that I'd like to pursue this. And I'm going to do that with those contacts to see if we can get your book in there and get it to more military families. And we'll do that as a gift, hopefully. That's the plan right now. But thank you so much for being with us.
1: Thank you. It's been great to be here, and just thanks for giving a voice to the military families.
0: Yeah, it's so good. Thanks again. And all the service of your husband and your family.
1: Oh, it was our joy and pleasure.
0: Are your kids doing well?
1: Our kids are doing great. Military life does not come without challenges. For military kids, our kids moved 9 and 10 times in their school years.
0: Yeah.
1: But yeah, they're doing great. They both have recently graduated from Liberty University. And our daughter is a Christian music artist and doing really well, and really has a great ministry to Gen Z, talking about the freedom found in Christ.
0: That's so good. Well, your other child, the son?
1: Our son is married.
0: Don't leave him out.
1: Yeah, our son is married. Our son is adopted. We struggled with infertility.
0: Yeah.
1: And that's a part of our journey. He's married and happy, living in Dallas. And we have lots of other spiritual children that we get to do life with through the ministry.
0: I'm sure. Well, that leadership that you and your husband provided in the military was so good. Thank you for that. And let me turn to the listener. Focus on the Family's here for you. And if this is touching a need in your heart, if you're in the military, get in touch with us. We want to help you get a copy of this. And you know, we'll send it to you. Just let us know you're there, and we'll trust others will cover the cost of that. If you can make a gift to Focus on the Family, we'll say thank you by sending a copy of Beth's book, Another Move, God, 30 Encouragements to Embrace Your Life as a Military Wife. And perhaps you can pass that on to a friend in the military, a family member, or maybe you want to keep it and read up. The application is broader than just military. These are attitudes of people under stress. That's probably just about each and every one of us. You know, when you give to Focus on the Family, there is fruit. And sometimes we hold back. We should share more often. But I want to give you an idea. Lexi, who was touched by the ministry and what she wrote and said to us. She said, thank you for the many encouraging programs and resources you provide. After my husband returned from a deployment to Afghanistan with PTSD and a traumatic brain injury, the past 2 years have been incredibly difficult for our family as we navigate marriage, parenting, and healing. Recently, one of your episodes reminded me that my identity is not defined by these struggles, but by who I am in Christ. And man, that is awesome.
2: Yeah, what a terrible thing to go through, but I'm so glad that we could reach out and help.
0: Yeah, and unfortunately, those are the byproducts of war. Mm-hmm. And, you know, these are just the prices that our military members give to protect our freedom. Mm-hmm. So you can provide much needed support for folks like Lexi by doing your ministry through Focus on the Family. Be the person supplying that ministry through the conduit of Focus. Mm-hmm.
2: Yeah, donate today and get your copy of Another Move, God, when you call 800, the letter A and the word family, or online at focusonthefamily.com/broadcast. And on behalf of the entire team, thanks for listening to Focus on the Family with Jim Daly. I'm John Fuller, inviting you back as we once again help you and your family thrive in Christ.

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1: Hi, I'm Becky, your afternoon host. Isaiah 52:7 says, "How beautiful are the feet of him who brings good news." 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
1: God's Hazardous Waste Experts, next on today's Creation Moment. And now, here's our Creation Moments host, Ian Taylor.
2: The environment naturally produces hazardous waste without the help of man. Ashes from a wood fire can contain enough naturally occurring radioactivity to be classified as hazardous waste. Uranium and other radioactive elements occur naturally in the environment and can be dissolved in groundwater. Chlorofluorocarbons, manufactured for refrigeration, are also spewed from volcanoes. Also called CFCs, these chemicals are thought by some scientists to degrade the Earth's ozone layer. The fact is, nature produces more hazardous waste than does man. Since hazardous waste is a natural part of the creation, one might expect a well-designed creation to have the ability to process hazardous materials into harmless substances. Science is beginning to discover how the Creator has designed the creation to deal with this problem. Scientists have learned how several bacteria decontaminate water that carries dissolved uranium. One species of bacterium combines the phosphate in the water with the uranium to make uranium phosphate crystals. These crystals are stored harmlessly in the bacterium. Another species uses enzymes to make uranium ore and then settles harmlessly out of the water. Another species has been discovered that breaks down the CFCs. The creation is indeed well designed. In fact, the Creator's solutions to hazardous waste will help us learn how to clean up the messes we make.
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1: This is Max McLean. Why do we covet and steal even though God's law tells us not to covet or steal? Do I want to steal and covet? Not really. But without God's Spirit working in me, I am too weak to overcome sin's power. So I do what I don't want to do. How am I saved from this terrible predicament? Listen to the Bible from Romans 7. We know that the law is spiritual, but I am unspiritual, sold as a slave to sin. I do not understand what I do, but what I want to do I do not do, but what I hate I do. And if I do what I do not want to do, I agree that the law is good. As it is no longer I myself who do it, but it is sin living in me. I know that nothing good lives in me, that is, in my sinful nature, for I have the desire to do what is good, but I cannot carry it out. For what I do is not the good I want to do. No, the evil I do not want to do, this I keep on doing. Now if I do what I do not want to do, it is no longer I who do it, but it is sin living in me that does it. So I find this law at work. When I want to do good, evil is right there with me. For in my inner being, I delight in God's law. But I see another law at work in the members of my body, waging war against the law of my mind and making me a prisoner of the law of sin at work within my members. What a wretched man I am! Who will rescue me from this body of death? Thanks be to God, through Jesus Christ our Lord. From Romans 7, only through the power of Christ and His indwelling Spirit can we overcome sin's power. Listen to the Bible. It's great for the soul.
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A short while ago, two people very close to me, in fact, one was my sister, and another, a close friend and ally in the ministry. Both of these people suggested that I seek professional help because of an emotional issue I was facing in my personal life. I welcome you to the program Night Songs. I'm Bill Pierce, and here we are once again, together by a radio. And how I value these moments through the years, because there's something about radio, especially late at night, that can be very intimate, very worthwhile. The communication is uninterrupted usually, with phone calls and other distractions. And it just seems like you and I are here together, no one else. A Night Sounds through the years, we've tried to just share with one another about things that matter to us as we face another day and live according to God's will and that which would make us better people. Tonight, as I usually choose a topic for each time together, I've selected one word, and it is the psyche. Now, that word is spelled P-S-Y-C-H-E. And most of us are aware, basically, of what the psyche is, but just to make sure, I looked up Mr. Webster's definition. And he said, the psyche, the human soul, the mind, governing the total organism and its interaction with the environment. So we are created spirit, soul, and body by our God. And each function has a bearing on who we are and what we do and how we do it. Tonight's program, The Psyche, I'm going to feature one song. I often do this. It's entitled More, More Than You'll Ever Know. And I'm going to play it instrumentally first with the London Concert Orchestra, a very restful, beautiful piece of music. Bob Krogstad leads the orchestral group. And as we are together tonight, sharing with one another, I pray that both of our hearts will be open to God's voice and impressions, the Spirit of God connecting with us to make us more like our Lord. We have here a chorus singing open vowel sounds, presenting themselves as musical instruments with the orchestra. Later on in our program, we'll bring the actual lyrics to the song.

absolutely exquisite rendition of the song entitled More Than You'll Ever Know. Bob Krogstad conducting the London Concert Orchestra tonight.

program title at this point is The Psyche, which is interpreted as the human mind. The psyche governing the total organism and its interaction with the environment. I suppose to put that in layman's terms, it would be how we act and react. And a moment ago, as I mentioned, that it was suggested that I see a professional, a psychiatrist, who's a medical doctor or clinical psychologist, to help me get through this particular stress area. Even though I did resist it for the first couple of days, I thought, well, you know, to prove to anyone and everyone that I'm open to any kind of help or aid that would be available, I think I'll just go ahead and make an appointment. So I looked in the phone book, the yellow pages, selected what I felt was a qualified person, and made an appointment. As I entered the doctor's office, I saw a very large portrait, an actual photograph, of the late psychiatrist Sigmund Freud, who is, to many people's thinking, the father of modern psychiatry. Even Time magazine questioned the scientific validity of Freud's analysis in a recent front cover story entitled, Is Freud Dead? One writer, Paul Gray, cited certain developments that raised doubts not only about Freud's methods, discoveries, and proofs, and the vast array of therapies derived from them, but also about the lasting importance of Freud's descriptions of the mind. Those who support a psychological philosophy can't even decipher the truth about psychology. A former psychologist, Richard Gans, wrote, "Clinical psychology comes to no consensus in its view of human beings, with one critical exception. It is unified in its belief that people are free of God." And at one time, Freud was considered the ultimate source. But now, most psychologists look upon Freud's theses as fallacy. So, which of the many schools of psychology is right? Behavior modification? Person-centered therapy? Rational emotive therapy? Gestalt therapy? Existential psychotherapy? Transactional analysis? Family therapy? Or multimodal therapy? These are all major systems of therapy that ebb and flow in popularity like the tides. And tonight's program, The Psyche, finds us all owning one of some sort. Well, to make a long story short, I did spend an hour with this doctor, and I found him very good at his craft. He was reasonable, he was courteous, he listened, and I could tell that he was a pro. One thing I did mention to him was that whatever counsel he gave me would have to go through a theological base. And after we discussed that for a couple of seconds, he conceded. And after the therapy session was over, I respected him highly as a professional, although what he had to say had already gone through my mind and been rejected. Although there was some validity in it, it was just a means to an end. And of course, in one session, you cannot take care of a multifaceted emotional problem, I know this. But it was good for me to go through this particular system. And I do want to establish the fact that I am not here tonight to engage in any kind of

psychotherapy is in constant ferment and change. Minor systems begin to become more popular. Major systems begin to fade. Some systems begin to change. And splitting occurs with contending groups heading rival viewpoints. New ideas, new concepts springing up continually. Psychologists basically are seeking to teach people how to live the good life, to be fulfilled. And it's in this area that psychology is in competition with the Bible. It seeks to answer such questions as, who is man? What are his problems? How should he live? And because psychology claims to answer these questions, it is a philosophy, not a science. I came across an excellent book a couple of weeks ago with the title Women Helping Women, a biblical guide to the major issues that women face, authored by Elsie Fitzpatrick and Carol Cornish. In here, in the midst of all of the studies of psychological direction and counseling, they said, long ago, Jesus made it clear that he had come to give abundant life to those who followed him. According to John, the Gospel, chapter 10, verse 10. So the question, does the church that he shed his precious blood for need the ideologies of atheists? Must his followers now turn to Freud, Alfred Adler, Carl Rogers, or B.S. Skinner for abundant life? Is there no longer any source of absolute truth for the believer? Who has the authority to claim absolute truth? Certainly not these who seemingly developed their systems as replacements for what they believe to be an obsolete and restricting religion, Christianity. How do we judge truth? The Bible is clear. There is one truth that changes mankind. And Jesus, our Lord, identified it when he prayed, quote, sanctify them in the truth. Thy word is truth. As he prayed to his Father in John chapter 17, verse 17. God's word never changes. It isn't in today and passé tomorrow. In fact, the Bible says of itself, forever, O Lord, thy word is settled in heaven. These words in Psalm 119, verse 89. So tonight, the wonderful confidence that a biblical counselor can have is that the basis for the counsel he gives won't have to be updated every other year. God's word is timeless. Quote Psalm 119, verse 160, the sum of thy word is truth, and every one of thy righteous ordinances is everlasting. So tonight, inasmuch as the counsel that he gives is truly biblical, the Christian, who is a professional counselor also, may be assured that it is also eternal and powerful. Taking a look at Isaiah, the Old Testament, chapter 55, verse 11, these words, so shall my word be which goes forth from my mouth. It shall not return to me empty. Without accomplishing what I desire, and without succeeding in the matter for which I sent it. So when we look at this, we observe that the power and timelessness of God's word is constant. We don't have to wonder with Isaiah, why do I spend money for what is not bread and my wages for what does not satisfy? In fact, Solomon cautioned about putting trust in man's reason. And of course, that very familiar verse, Proverbs 14, verse 12, there is a way which seems

is right to a person, but its end is the way of death. Tonight, we seek the wisdom of our God. One faith, one Lord, one baptism, one God and Father of us all, whose word is timeless. We at Night Sounds are not counselors. We are merely people who have been touched by the forgiveness and grace of God. I am not a counselor, but the Lord does speak through the lowliest of us. He uses the foolish things of the world to confound the wise. So what we're tapping into tonight is the Holy Spirit of God, that person whom Jesus said he would leave with us, which is his own person, his own psyche, his own word. And tonight, again, I'm not here to disparage the profession of psychiatry or psychology, but without the counsel of the omnipotent, omniscient God, through the Holy Spirit, via his word, we're not quite there. We need ultimate truth, and we'll not find it in psychiatry or psychology. Tonight's program entitled The Psyche, and once again, reading the definition from Webster, the human soul, the mind, governing the total organism and its interaction with the environment. Tonight I'm also quoting Dr. John MacArthur, who said truth cannot be determined by whether something appeals to our reason or not. And he cited Proverbs 3, 5, and 6, trust in the Lord with all thy heart, and lean not unto thine own understanding. In all thy ways acknowledge him, and he shall direct thy paths. So truth really cannot be determined by whether something appeals to our reason or not. Our reason must be informed by our faith. And according to St. Augustine, faith is a prerequisite for the full understanding of God's revelation. So unless we truly believe, our understanding will be partial and distorted. We really must think biblically through all areas of life. We should learn to discern truth and error solely on the basis of Scripture. The Word of God testifying about itself in this way. Psalm 19, verses 7 through 9. The law of the Lord is perfect, restoring the soul. The testimony of the Lord is sure, making wise the simple. The precepts of the Lord are right, rejoicing the heart. The commandment of the Lord is pure, enlightening the eyes. The judgments of the Lord are true, they are righteous altogether. So our Lord himself describes his word as perfect, certain, right, pure, and true. And it's the standard by which all other knowledge must be measured. Once again, Psalm 119, verse 128, quote, I esteem right all thy precepts concerning everything. God's definitions and categories are the criteria that we must use to distinguish truth from error, not our experience or our feeling. In addition to learning to discern truth, we also must learn to discern the source of that truth. Psalm 1, verse 1 says, blessed is the man who does not walk in the counsel of the wicked. Years ago, I had the opportunity of working with a great champion of the faith, Dr. A.W. Tozer. And he warned about receiving counsel from the ungodly with these words. Listen to no man who fails to listen to God. No man has any right to offer advice who has not first heard God speak. No man has any right to counsel others who is not ready to hear and follow the counsel of the Lord.
true moral wisdom must always be an echo of God's voice. The only safe light for our path is the light which is reflected from Christ, the light of the world. And tonight, as we observe the subject of the psyche, we listen to the Apostle Paul, who warned the Colossian church about worldly philosophies with these words, quote, "See to it that no one takes you captive through philosophy and empty deception, according to the tradition of men, according to the elementary principles of the world, rather than according to Christ." Colossians chapter 2, verse 8. Singing the second interpretation of our chosen song tonight, here's Larnell Harris with the song More. More than you'll ever know. Looking at Jesus once again, the author of

Mel Harris, the ever-beautiful song More Than You'll Ever Know. This is Night Sounds. I'm Bill Pierce, and tonight we're dealing with the human psyche. That's quite a big order, isn't it? And actually, the subject matter is divine counseling. Seeking God's word above and beyond any human agency or professional following, whether it be psychiatry or psychology or any other basis of man's wisdom. We've been privileged to publish a little book entitled Golden Moments. In it, on page 67, is a follow-through of some of the material we've been using on tonight's program. Taken from Joshua chapter 9, verse 14. Then the men of Israel took some of the provisions, and they did not ask counsel of the Lord. And we'll find all the way through Scripture, especially in the Old Testament wanderings of the people of Israel, the fact that so many times they acted impulsively on their own mind, their own discernment, rather than checking in with Moses or with God himself. Tonight, let's make as our central portion of learning the Holy Scriptures. And we're so grateful to God for providing a totality of wisdom and understanding, once again through Proverbs chapter 3. And the Apostle Paul said, casting down imaginations and every high thing that exalts itself against the knowledge of God, and bringing into captivity every thought to the obedience of Christ. Heavenly Father, we're so grateful tonight that you have given us your word. And through Jesus Christ, you have told each one of us, I am the way, the truth, and the life. No man comes unto God the Father but through me. We thank you that in you are all the treasures of wisdom and understanding. May we seek your counsel through the voices and convictions of others who believe in you, ready to be sensitive to the Holy Spirit of God for all matters concerning our progress. In Jesus' name, amen. Well, once again, I thank you for sharing these moments with me tonight. We haven't had much time to treat a subject like this, but we just pray that the Lord will impart to each of us his truth. If we can pray for you, your concerns, or send information regarding Golden Moments, our commemorative book of 50 years of broadcasting, or a catalog, our mailing address, Night Sounds, Wheaton, Illinois, 60189. May his truth lead us until we meet again. A pleasant day.

0: 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It's not lost on us here at KPOF that you, our listeners, make this ministry possible. 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

Hi, this is Steve Sunshine, your midday host. Have you noticed how tense our country seems to be these days? 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

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Hi, this is Mike from The Morning Show. We want you to know that we know how tough life can be at times. 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I pray with you in the 8 a.m. hour. 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
1: Hey, I just called this phone to make sure you get the message, man. 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Bye, buddy. 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
1: This resurrection life is not a timid grave-tending life, and that's how most of us live. 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
2: 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I'm Ann Wilson.
3: And I'm Dave Wilson, and you can find us at FamilyLifeToday.com. This is Family Life Today. So I've said this many times, and I'm going to say it again. I think the two most important beliefs a person can ever carry are what we believe about God, theology, ology, belief about theos, God, and identity.
2: I agree.
3: Belief about my ID, who I am, right?
2: Yeah,
3: I think every decision we make, literally, little ones, big ones, every day is based on what we believe is true about our Father, God, and what we believe is true. And that means bad decisions when it's based on a false identity and a false theology, and good ones when we understand we are safe and loved.
2: I totally agree.
3: So we're going to dive into that because there's nothing I like talking about more because I think we miss this. And as a pastor, I think I've missed it even teaching it because it's clear in the Word, but we can blow it up. So who do we have in the studio
2: here? We have Karen McAdams and Rachel Faulkner Brown back with us in the studio. It's so fun to have you. Welcome back.
4: Oh, thank you.
5: A dream for us. I mean, this is, you know, our favorite thing to talk about, our favorite thing to teach on. I mean, we could just talk for hours because I was telling you earlier, Anne, I just said, you know, there's just nothing that we love to talk about more than how much he loves us and how good he is, you know? And I think you were talking about identity and theology, and I think most of us have had things happen in our past that just muddy the waters, you know, whether it's religion, whether it's wounds, whether it's trauma. Most of us have had things that have caused us to believe lies about who Papa is and then who Father God is and then who we are in light of that.
2: Right.
5: And I think Father's House is just a journey to help uncover who he really is and also to uncover that little girl. For us, we're teaching to women 90% of the time, but to help her discover who she was always meant to be. You know, that's why we have the little girl on the cover, because at 9 years old is when a little girl looks in the mirror and she sees the things that are wrong with her.
2: So do you think as a 50-year-old, we often see that 9-year-old and what 100%. We thought about ourselves? And when you're referring to Father's House, you're talking about this 8-session study that you two have created. It's a video study.
5: It's plug and play, digital, all digital. You just download it and then watch the videos. You can do it alone. Ideally, you would do it in community.
4: Because healing takes place in community.
5: It does. And just, you know, being able to share what's so unique about it too, Anne, is that every week has what we would call an activation after each session. So you're watching the video. So you're getting this teaching, this biblical truth, you're hearing stories which are connecting the truth to your heart, and then you get to have an encounter with a living God that most of us have never been taught to see. An encounter leads to revelation, leads to intimacy, and that is, intimacy is the holy grail of Christian life.
4: Right.
5: I mean, it's like, everybody wants it. Everybody wants to write a book on how to get
4: it.
5: They don't know how to get it.
2: Yeah. Dave, do you think that's true for men?
3: This isn't a male-female thing, I don't think.
5: No,
3: but
5: it's
3: I think
5: not.
3: There are guys listening that often and go, head knowledge is enough. I don't need to feel some encounter.
5: Yeah.
3: Again, I'm sort of exaggerating for that guy that may be pushing back a little bit, but explain to him and maybe her, because those women have the same thought, is like, do I really need an encounter? What do you mean by experience God's love?
4: Well, can I just want to address that for a moment, because
3: you're going to correct me right now. Go ahead.
4: No. I just think you say you don't need feelings. You,
3: and, I'm
4: and men.
3: I'm talking
4: just
3: for
4: in
3: some
4: general.
3: Other guy.
4: Sorry.
3: Some other guy.
4: Well, no, guys, that's somebody else, who? Not you.
3: Yeah.
4: But, you know, we say that, and yet you're feeling things all the time. Our subconscious informs us much faster than we can logically think through something, right? So something happens to us, and we wonder, why in the world, we've all said this, why did I get so triggered by that?
3: Yeah. Mm-hmm.
4: Right? Because subconsciously, we're experiencing something that has its roots in our past. And so when we exclude this very human experience of feelings and we say, no, all I need to do is know it intellectually, we're missing out on how he wired us.
3: Can
4: he wired us for feeling.
3: Talk to the guy or maybe a woman that...
2: I love having women in here.
4: I will argue this point until I'm blue. Because it changed my life.
5: Oh, yeah.
3: Of course.
4: It changed my life when I felt the feeling of being loved rather than just intellectually knew I was loved.
5: Yeah. I grew up with parents who had been raised by depression babies. And so they were just pulling themselves up their bootstraps and let's just move on. Let's not try and feel a feeling.
2: Yeah.
5: We just need to put food on the table and then you taught another generation how to just do the same thing and let's not talk about anything hard because that kind of upsets the apple cart. And my parents had no idea. I mean, they were just doing what they knew. And so I grew up super, you know, I did not have an emotional vocabulary. I couldn't have told you what a feeling felt like for love nor money. And so, you know.
2: Which is amazing too, because you get married at a young age and lose two husbands.
5: Right.
2: We didn't even say that at the beginning of this program.
5: Yeah.
2: So.
5: Yeah. But I have this high capacity for joy and yet don't experience really any other emotion but joy. It's like, let's just be happy all the time.
4: I'm not sure that would be
5: stuff.
4: Such a bad thing.
5: Yes. Yeah, but it created a very shallow spirituality. And you cannot be a healthy Christian and not feel. There is absolutely no way to be an emotionally healthy Jesus follower without having emotions.
3: I agree.
5: And,
3: Connect these dots.
5: Yeah.
3: And again, I'm thinking of the guy because I've done this and I've even watched it from the stage because I play in the band and we're singing a worship song and I'll look out there and see, and I'll just say men.
5: Yeah.
3: I'm sure there's some women.
5: Sure.
2: Oh, yeah. There's a lot of
3: who
2: women.
3: Are sort of locked up emotionally.
5: Yeah.
3: I've said many times later, like, we're not doing a concert, sing. Mm-hmm. But they're just looking at us.
5: Mm-hmm.
3: And those are the same guys that if you take them to an NFL football game, they are chest bumping each other, raising their arms, shouting when they're team scores a touchdown. You talk about emotion.
5: Yeah.
3: It's there.
5: Yeah.
3: You put them in a church and say, go ahead, express emotion.
5: Yeah.
3: Mm-hmm. They're locked.
5: Yeah.
3: It's separate. Like, no, this is different. Why is there a struggle for some, and I'm going to say men, but women too, to unleash some emotion when it's going verticals
4: to praise
3: their father, you know?
4: You know, is it that they're locked up or is it that they've never experienced the joy of being loved, therefore they have nothing to give back?
3: That could be it.
4: I mean, you know, it's one thing to try and get somebody to worship God, raise your, whatever you think that expression looks like. But if it's not coming out of a place, so if you've never received it.
5: Yeah.
4: You have nothing to emote.
5: Well, and here's the thing, too. We teach this to women all the time. I mean, even in this first week of love, it's like, how do you receive a compliment? When somebody tells you you look beautiful, I would say 95% of women would say, oh, this old thing, oh, my.
2: Oh, yeah, years of marriage.
5: Yeah, absolutely. We do not know how to receive, and it translates to Jesus and Father God and Holy Spirit. It is like, if you do not learn how to receive from humans. I mean, I will say too, this is the problem with most of us is that we have looked to our daddies on earth. If we had daddies, we have looked to them and we've said, oh, Father God's like him. And maybe he wasn't a good dad, or maybe he abused us, or maybe he was just silent. My dad was very quiet growing up.
3: Or he walked away.
5: Yeah. Or he walked away.
3: Yeah.
5: And so you're like, well, Father God's going to leave. And so I can't trust him.
3: Yeah.
5: And my dad did the best he could, but it wasn't like he was telling me every morning I woke up, baby, you are beautiful. beautiful to me. And so I think fathers give identity.
4: Yeah.
5: And it's a tall order. And at the same time, that's why we have therapy and inner healing if you don't have a good dad. But at the end of the day, I mean, I do think it is such a real thing for people to connect the dots. How did I relate to my earthly dad?
4: Yeah.
5: Because mothers play the role. They relate to the Holy Spirit. Jesus is our friends. And then Father God is dads. So it's really interesting. We help people to connect those dots from their childhood because most people do not connect those dots. We were listening to a song this week. It's The detour is the journey. We so think like all of these things have happened in our life are detours, and it's like they're really not. It's part of the journey.
2: Right. I mean, when you look at biblical characters that we love, our heroes, look at Joseph.
4: Yeah.
2: And what had he gone through with being imprisoned? And he's, you know, he's gone through so much, and it was part of the journey.
5: Yeah.
4: That's right.
5: It was.
3: Yeah. And so much of as I walk through the Father's house, and I know it's not for me, it's for women, but I.
5: I would just say
3: it really is for both men and women.
4: Yeah.
3: I know you wrote it and you do women's count, but I'm reading through this stuff. I'm like, oh my goodness, it's about theology, who is God, and identity. But I mean, you start with, and I'm going to just quote you, and I want you to just riff on this, what it means to be lavishly loved and fully forgiven.
4: Yeah.
3: And I'll tell you something. I'll do something real quick.
4: Uh-oh. We're breaking out the guitar.
5: Wow.
4: What's happening?
5: This is so fun.
4: Oh!
3: No, there's a line of song. I know you know it because it became a very famous worship song. But
4: yeah,
3: I remember the first
4: time
3: I ever heard it, probably 2 years ago or a year and a half ago, I thought, what a beautiful lyric.
4: This
3: I've
4: is
3: never
4: so
3: been
4: fun.
3: More loved.

0: The first time I heard that lyric. Whenever it came out, I've never been more loved than I am right now. God. I thought, do I believe that? Do we believe that?
1: And it just literally sing that over and over and over again to yourself, and you start to connect. It doesn't take a trophy to make you proud.
0: Right. There's

0: Man, as we celebrate 50 years of ministry, we continue to hear stories of how God is transforming families through family life.
1: Like Andrew and Eileen, for example. When they married, they were so full of hope.
0: Weren't we all?
1: But life storms came fast. A newborn, family tension, and strains on their marriage, and their home just felt heavy. But God wasn't finished. Through Family Life's Weekend Remember and Love Like You Mean It Cruise, they rediscovered Christ's design for marriage. And they were even, listen to this, able to help Andrew's parents reconcile after years of distance.
0: Which is really what it's all about.
1: Crazy.
0: God changes our marriage so we can impact others. Well, here's the thing. Thousands of couples are facing storms like this right now. And some are quietly hurting. Mm-hmm. Some are on the brink of divorce. And some need hope today. And I tell you what, this ministry is supported financially from partners like you who say, I believe in this and I want to give. And right now, every monthly donation will be matched for a full year, doubling the impact of your gift.
1: So we really hope and pray that you'll consider joining us. All you have to do is visit familylifetoday.com or call 1-800-FL-TODAY. And together, we can shape the next generation of families who walk with Christ. Let me ask you both this. If I would have asked you before you've gone through this transformational gospel experience with Jesus, if somebody would have said, who are you? Because I've said this with the Detroit Lions wives 1 year. Yeah. I started the Bible study before the season started. And I said, introduce yourself without saying who you're married to or any accomplishments that you've done. There was silence.
2: Yeah.
1: No one knew how to answer that question.
2: Absolutely.
1: So, if you had to say, my identity was found in ... what would you have said before Jesus?
2: 100% being a mom.
3: Yep.
2: 100% being a mom. And what's so interesting, I'll never forget going to MOPS the first time after I just quit my job and had Davis, my first child. And I remember they asked me to introduce myself, and I was like, what do I do? I don't have a job. I'm just like, I'm just a mom, you know? And I remember thinking, I'm just a mom. Like, I was successful. I was like an executive, you know? Like, I drove a car.
1: I didn't pay
2: me. But it's funny. I remember, like, even then feeling like my identity had been stolen, you know, because I wasn't like in a job. And it wasn't enough to just be a wife. It wasn't enough to just be a mom. It was like, wait, that was what I did. Everything is about what we do. You know, it's not about who we are.
1: Would you have said the same thing?
3: Oh, yeah, same for sure. I remember going to the pediatrician and he'd always say, what do you do? And I would be like, well, I'm just a mom. Like, why do you have to ask this question? It's so uncomfortable. Like, if you're not working, quote unquote, and some reason we denigrate being a mom to, like, I don't know. But anyways, we just define ourselves around our work. And even then, mom is a form of work.
1: As and accomplishments.
3: To, it's what we do.
4: Of course, men do it.
2: Oh, yeah.
4: I mean, that's how we're known.
2: It's interesting. What I've started asking people at, like, you know, parties or dinners where we are, it's like, what do you love to do? Because to me, that question takes a hard right turn to who they really are.
1: Yeah.
2: What do you love to do instead of, like, what do you do? It's just a tiny tweak.
3: Well, and then the other question is, how are you known by the Father?
4: How do you answer that one?
3: Oh,
4: how are you known?
3: What the Lord's been saying recently to me is I'm an attendant of the bride.
2: Yeah.
3: I help others encounter him as the bride.
4: Wow.
2: Yeah. Every time I do any kind of thing, like, there's just this supernatural gift of faith that the Lord has given me. And I think faith is a conduit of heaven. And so as we step out in faith and take risk, I think that's what identity has allowed me to do, is it's allowed me to be risky. And that's the currency of heaven. Faith equals risk. And to me, that is like how he moves through me to other people with, you know, whether it's words or comfort or hugs so that other people can come in.
3: But I think what's important is, see, knowing that identity for her and me knowing this identity, it enables us to then line our lives up in what we do. And

0: that's how we're meant to live, right? Mm-hmm. What we do comes from who we are.
1: The other thing that it does is it helps you not to compare with other people. Because we live in a culture with our social media that we're being bombarded with what other people are doing.
0: Yeah.
1: And I mean, if you talk to younger people and you ask them, what do you want to do with their lives? They'll say, I want to be an influencer, which an influencer is a good thing. Yeah. But a lot of it has to do with, I want to be like that person. And when to think, I remember saying that to our kids, like, God has something so unique for you.
2: Absolutely.
1: You're different from your brother. The way you think is different. Yes. The way you respond is different. Like, I cannot wait to see what God has planned for you. Mm-hmm. And that way you get out of the, oh, mine's different than yours. And I'm going to celebrate you because together it's the body of Christ.
2: Yeah,
1: it's the gifts of the Holy Spirit are all working together.
2: Well, and every person who takes Father's house, we want them to walk away confidently saying, I'm his favorite.
0: That's right.
2: And if you cannot confidently say, I'm God's favorite, then you don't know who you are because you are his favorite.
0: Mm.
2: And that doesn't make Karen any less favorite.
0: Right.
2: And that's the thing about Christianity and following Jesus and demonstrating the gospel. When you get lifted up, everyone around you gets lifted up.
0: Mm-hmm.
2: But in our culture, when you get lifted up, everyone gets pushed down.
0: That's right.
2: And that is so counterintuitive to the kingdom. And honestly, like, Jesus was preaching the kingdom. And that's it, you know, for us. Like, we want to preach the kingdom.
0: You know, I'm just feeling for people that are listening, you know, thinking, well, I don't know what my identity is.
2: Mm-hmm.
0: And let you know it's okay, because he knows exactly where you're at.
2: Mm-hmm.
0: He knows the journey that you're on, and he will do everything in his power to unveil to you who you really are.
1: And ask him.
0: Absolutely.
1: Yeah. Yeah, I remember hearing a talk on this. It was actually, we were at dinner with some friends, and he was talking about this, and I was like, I want to know my identity. Who am I? You know, what's God call me? And it was just this interesting. And as soon as I said that, I'm like, well, I was just praying privately in the car. Lord, what's that look like? Who do you call me? And then I had this thought come to my mind, and I'm like, what was that? That wasn't anything. But in my mind, I heard Warrior of Women.
2: Oh, wow.
1: Which I'm like, well, that was a joke. You know, what is that? Because I hadn't, like, what? And then I told Dave that. Like, that's an interesting thing.
3: I mean, as soon as it came out of her mouth, I'm like, that is exactly who you are.
2: Totally.
3: I was like, I could have told you that, but of course, I'm too much into me. But I mean, seriously, when it came out of her mouth, it was like,
0: had you told her that?
3: Yeah.
0: It would never have been the same.
1: And I think we wondered, was that the Father?
2: Oh, of course.
1: You know, was that,
2: of course.
1: And so even to say, like, does that align with Scripture?
2: Mm-hmm.
1: Is that what other people are saying?
2: Mm-hmm.
1: Does that correlate with my passions and my gifts?
2: Yeah. Mm-hmm.
3: You guys know this better than anybody. Mm-hmm. I should say you gals know this better than anybody.
1: Y'all.
3: When you understand your identity, which again, as I'm looking at even your chapter titles and read through them, that you're fully forgiven, you're lavishly loved,
1: you are radically righteous.
3: I mean, we didn't get into that. That is deep theology.
0: Yes,
3: but when you really grasp that's really true about me, it's what Paul said, Ephesians 2:10, you are God's masterpiece, poema, work of art. When that is true, I remember doing a sermon years ago where I said, when you understand that you're accepted by the King of Kings, you can walk in any room and not need the acceptance of the people in the
0: room. That's
2: right.
3: So you walk in the room with confidence.
0: That's right.
3: With, so often we walk in rooms and there's a bit of fear. You know, I got to win over, or I'm not sure.
1: They all have
3: you
1: friends,
3: walk in a room sort of like, I am God's chosen.
2: Yeah.
3: And it's not I'm a better than anybody else. I can bring something to this room.
1: I can love lavishly.
3: And I can speak out what God says to me. Say, I'm not going to live timid. I'm going to live bold. And that's in theology and identity.
0: There's our lead scripture for the study is Romans 8:15-17. In the Message, it says this resurrection life, that's what we're talking about here, is not a timid grave tending life.
3: Mm.
0: And that's how most of us live.
3: Timidly. Oh, I read that. It's in there.
0: It's adventurously expectant, greeting God with a childlike, what's next, Papa? And that's really the invitation to all of us, is to wake up every morning instead of saying, God, what do you want me to do for you? He's saying, no, just go, what's next? Like, fling the doors open wide.
2: Yeah.
0: This life, when I'm with you, we can be adventurously expectant because we know you're good.
2: Mm-hmm.
0: We know you're faithful. We know you're never going to leave us. We know that no matter what happens comes our way, mm-hmm. I'm not alone. Mm-hmm. You're with me.
1: And we are his beloved daughters.
2: We are. And beloved. We're in union with him. And that's been a big thing for us. It's like, you know, when I study cake baking and I look at all the ingredients that go into the cake, I cannot, once that cake is baked, once
0: I'm sorry,
2: you've said,
0: when I study cake
2: when
0: baking.
2: When I study cake baking.
3: Yeah, I was just thinking, I just did that last week. That was very impressive. When you study baking,
2: you're just like, I mean, don't miss the point here, people listening. But it is so fascinating because we are in Christ. And if we're in Christ, we've been baked in, just like that baking powder is baked into that cake. You cannot separate out that baking powder, which means I get to do so immeasurably more than I can ask or imagine in every situation because I'm baked in. There's no separation, you know, and it doesn't
3: mean. So I'm never going to think of Jesus the same way.
2: I know, right?
3: He's a little baking powder.
2: Well, I mean, it doesn't mean
1: that our lives will be free from conflict, from pain or suffering.
2: No.
1: But he's with us.
2: That's right.
1: And we are in him.
2: That's right.
0: Never alone.
2: Yeah, it's amazing.
3: Great being with Karen and Rachel again. And just a reminder, their book is called Father's House, The Path That Leads Home.
1: I really love them. I think you'll love this book, too. And you can get your copy by clicking the link in the show notes at familylifetoday.com.
3: Hey, if this conversation encouraged you today, maybe it gave you some fresh hope or a new way to think about your marriage or family. 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
5: 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Johnny, are there some verses that you just prefer in the King James Version?
6: Oh, there sure are. Like Hebrews 11 verse 1, and it says in the King James, "Now faith is the substance of things hoped for, the evidence of things not seen." Now, it's only been in the last year or so that I've experienced my faith as though it were substance. Like it has solid, concrete reality, as though I can literally touch the things I hope for. Like I've got evidence in my hands of things far in the future that I cannot see. And it has made Jesus Christ in his heaven so much nearer and sweeter and happier. And you know what? I've got my wheelchair to thank for it. Now, let me explain. My wheelchair, that is my paralysis and pain, is often so severe, so grueling, that I find myself desperately reaching out to anchor myself to the hope of heaven in the future. That day I'll see Jesus, when all pain will disappear, when I'll be free of the burden and the demands of this difficult disability. I grasp that amazing hope, that promise of a better day that's coming. It is the hope of Christ's joy-filled kingdom. And all that helps me survive. I pull it all to me out of the future into the present, and it gets me through my suffering. And for me, that promise of future things becomes so real, I could almost taste it, even when my pain is harsh. And as my friend John Piper puts it, he says, "This present experience of tasting the rewards of the Messiah is faith. It is the present substance of the things that you hope for in the future, and its power is enormous." I agree 100%. Suffering, especially when it's really tough and ongoing, releases my grip on the things of this world, and it drives me to reach for things in that new world to come. And when I do that, when I fix my eyes on Jesus and his kingdom in the future, when we repeat and rehearse the things that'll happen in heaven, you know, no more sin, the devil destroyed, Christ crowned, no more pain, all the joy And this hoped-for joy becomes a powerful present reality, not just for the future, but it is substantial in the here and now. Faith makes it real right now. Heaven's joy becomes concrete. Even when I'm wincing in pain, I reach out, I set my heart and mind on things above, and I can see, I can almost taste the joy. I can see Jesus glorified, all his promises, each one fulfilled, and it is powerful. How powerful? Well, the answer to that is in Romans 5, verses 3 and 4, quote, "We rejoice in our sufferings." Now that's power on display. You know, like, are you smiling in your suffering, boasting in your afflictions, delighting in your infirmities? That has to be the power of God, right? So, you rejoice in suffering, knowing that suffering produces endurance, and endurance produces character, and character produces hope. Look at that. If faith is the substance of things hoped for, then your endurance through suffering produces even more hope, more tangible substance of what you long for in the future. So yes, this wheelchair has become my greatest ally in increasing my faith, as well as my joy in the glorious realities of heaven yet to come. What is faith again? Faith is the substance of what you hope for. It becomes solid evidence in your hand of things that you cannot see.
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7: Hi, I'm Becky, your afternoon host. Isaiah 52:7 says, "How beautiful are the feet of him who brings good news." 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
1: With SRN News, I'm Rich Thomason in Washington. President Trump says past U.S. presidents have, for decades, considered actively intervening in Cuba. But in Mr. Trump's words, looks like I'll be the one that does it. Secretary of State Rubio says the Trump administration seeks to resolve differences with Cuba peacefully, but he doubts the U.S. can reach a diplomatic resolution with the island's current communist government. Having arrived in Sweden, Secretary Rubio will address the NATO foreign ministers meeting. President Trump has sharply criticized the alliance for not helping out in the Iran war. There's also a good deal of uncertainty about the future U.S. role in the NATO alliance. The president says the U.S. will be dispatching an additional 5,000 troops to Poland. The move comes as 5,000 U.S. troops are pulled out of Germany. It is a lengthy prison sentence for a Minnesota woman at the center of a massive fraud scandal that ripped off taxpayers to the tune of hundreds of millions of dollars.
2: In what is billed by officials as the largest COVID-19 fraud scheme in the country, Amy Bach has been sentenced to nearly 42 years in prison. Bach ran Feeding Our Future and was convicted in a staggering $250 million fraud case that helped ignite an immigration crackdown in Minnesota by the Trump administration. After the sentencing, authorities held a news conference to announce charges against 15 more people accused of fraud and receiving federal payments for a variety of social services administered through Minnesota's state government. I'm Lisa Dwyer.
1: A NASCAR icon is dead. Kyle Busch, just 41 years old, a two-time Cup Series champ. He won more races than anyone across NASCAR's three national series. His family says Busch died after being hospitalized. On Wall Street this morning, the Dow futures 139 points higher. This is SRN News. A California county curbs the LGBT agenda.
3: On a vote of 3-2, the Fresno Board of Supervisors has decided that the public libraries may not celebrate Gay Pride Month in June, nor can they participate in the annual Gay Pride Parade. Critics of the library system say it has been promoting the LGBT agenda with small children over the protests of thousands of parents. They argue that as a taxpayer-funded system, the library should remain neutral on social and political issues. Michael Harrington reporting.
1: The states are choosing sides on transgenderism. Sex change operations on kids remain legal in 23 states with shield laws that protect against prosecution elsewhere. Some 27 states have enacted laws restricting or banning such procedures on youngsters. However, President Trump's vow to pull federal funding from health care systems which perform sex change surgeries has succeeded in curbing the practice even in states where it is legal. This is SRN News. A judge clears the deck of all charges against a former school administrator in a school shooting case.
4: Ebony Parker was accused of ignoring warnings about a six-year-old with a gun. The judge ruled Thursday that the actions of Parker did not constitute a crime. The charges against the former assistant principal stemmed from a July 2023 shooting at Richneck Elementary School in Newport News, Virginia. Teacher Abby Zwerner was wounded. A grand jury indictment charged Parker with 8 felony counts of child neglect, each carrying a potential 5-year sentence. Parker's defense argued she was unaware the child had a gun. Keith Peters, Washington.
1: Forecasters are predicting a developing El Nino could dampen the upcoming Atlantic hurricane season, although it will not completely erase the chance of violent storms. NOAA forecasts a below-average season with fewer named storms and hurricanes. More details at srnnews.com.
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7: Choosing to ignore trouble rather than face it only makes it grow into fear. 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To conclude his series, God, I Need Some Answers, here's David with today's message, What Can I Do When Trouble Overwhelms Me?
8: Do you know there are many Christians that you and I know who think that because they're Christians, life is going to be a trouble-free experience? It is not a question of if we will experience trouble. It's when they come, what do we do? Instead of taking away trouble, God provides instructions for how to overcome it. And we're going to talk about that today in the 27th Psalm. This is the last time I'll have a chance to tell you that this brief series, which we've called God, I Need Some Answers, is ending today. But the resources are still available through the end of the month. You can get the study guide, the CD album, and you can have your own personal Bible study or a group study based around these questions we have been answering every day. We have a few more questions that are outside the series that we're going to share in the next couple of days, but this is the end of the actual series. We have called it God, I Need Some Answers, Life Lessons from the Psalms. If you love the Psalms as I do, you'll love this series, and you'll have a great time talking about it in your small group, your Sunday school class, or wherever you meet together with others to study the Word of God. This is all available from davidjeremiah.org. That's our website. And as you know, the book, Five Psalms for a Flourishing Life, is available during this month. We still have a few days left for you to order that. Send a gift of any size during the remaining days in the month of May. And when you do, ask for a copy of the book on Psalms, and it'll be on its way to you. You can add it to your library in just a few days. I hope you will do that. It will be encouraging to you as you read it. Well, here we go with Friday edition of Turning Point. What can I do when trouble overwhelms me? Psalm 27.
9: I remember seeing a picture some years ago in a magazine. It's a rather popular picture, and I know I've seen it in other places as well. It shows hundreds of people on a busy street corner going about their daily duties. You could see a mother with two children, her arms filled with packages, and worry is written all over her face. And then there's a businessman rushing into a bank, evidently annoyed at missing the first section of the revolving door. And then there's a young person leaning against a building, apparently with no place to go, and his eyes betray a sense of boredom and discontent. And the caption under the picture says, "Of what are these people afraid?" It's a good question, because trouble often makes us afraid. Even those who have strong and aggressive personalities harbor some secret fears now and again. In fact, psychology has made a study of this and come up with a whole new set of terms. We call them phobias. Phobia is the Greek word for fear. Well, if you look in your modern dictionary for the list of phobias, last time I looked, there were over 75 different ones. 75 different phobias. In fact, they range all the way from erythrophobia, which is the fear of blushing, to phobophobia, which is the fear of fear. President Roosevelt had it right when he said, "We don't have anything to fear but fear itself." I want to talk to you today about how we deal with these fears that are the result of our trouble. And I want to use as my subject the man David, and as my text the famous 27th Psalm. We aren't sure when David wrote this. It's probable that he wrote it during the time when he was running from Saul in fear. Some have suggested that he may have written this psalm when Absalom, his son, took away the throne of Israel from him and committed treason on his own dad. Whenever it was written, we do know this, that the 27th Psalm is a personal testimony of a man who was in trouble. And despite the many moods that are reflected in this psalm, it is quite evident that the psalmist knew what to do when trouble visited his life. It is a very deeply spiritual psalm that is easily divided into two sections, and it's important to understand the sections as we quickly move through the text. Verses 1 through 6 give to us the psalmist's testimony of how he dealt with his fear and his trouble. And then, almost as an illustration for us, verses 7 through 14 is David's prayer that he prayed when he was in trouble. So at the beginning, we have some principles of how to deal with trouble in our lives. And at the ending, we have an actual prayer that was prayed by the psalmist when trouble visited him. Let's look first of all at the first six verses as we extract from this scripture some of the principles that we need to learn so that when we have trouble, we know what to do. Principle number one, in David's life, express your faith. David said in verse 1, "The Lord is my light and my salvation. Whom shall I fear? The Lord is the strength of my life. Of whom shall I be afraid?" We know that David is in a time of trouble. We know that fear is knocking on his door. The rest of the psalm speaks of his enemies. It speaks of his trouble. And yet here he is at the beginning of this psalm expressing out loud and aggressively his faith. He is saying out loud what he knows to be true inwardly, even though his feelings don't match up with the words that he's expressing. The psalmist's testimony, you see, begins where religion must always begin, and that is with a personal declaration of faith. And in the very action of expressing your faith during the time of trouble, you take the first step toward healing and wholeness. I want you to notice that secondly, David moves from expressing his faith to extending his faith. You know what a catastrophe report is? In the midst of your trouble, whatever it may be, you sit down with a yellow sheet of paper, a yellow pad, and you try to imagine the very worst thing that can happen to you as a result of the trouble you're now experiencing. You write it out. You extend it clear out to its complete end. You write the worst scenario you can imagine. Then you read it out loud, and recognizing that this problem you have could never be that bad, you start feeling better already. You see what I'm saying? Well, David has sort of done that in this psalm. He's extended his fear to its logical boundaries. He says, "Lord, I want you to know that I have my trust in you and you are my salvation and I won't fear you." He says, "When the wicked come against me to eat up my flesh and my enemies and foes, they stumbled and fell. Though an army may encamp against me, my heart shall not fear. Though war may rise against me, in this I will be confident." David thinks of all the things that could happen to him, the very worst things that could happen to him. Either subterfuge, an enemy sneaking up on him, or siege, an enemy encamping against him over a long period of time, or war, or pestilence. And David says, no matter what happens, as bad as it could ever get, I have this confidence. And what is his confidence? His confidence is what he's already said. His confidence is that the Lord is his light and his salvation. Then in verses 4 and 5, he talks about experiencing his faith. He says, "One thing I have desired of the Lord, that will I seek, that I may dwell in the house of the Lord all the days of my life, to behold the beauty of the Lord and to inquire at his temple. For in the time of trouble, he shall hide me in his pavilion. In the secret place of his tabernacle, he shall hide me. He shall set me high upon a rock." Now, this is a wonderful, rich verse. First of all, I need to point out to you that David has now reduced his life. He has whittled his life down to one thing. Do you see it? He said, "This one thing I will do." It reminds me of what Paul said when he wrote to the Philippians. And in his letter to the Philippians, Paul said, "This one thing I do, forgetting those things which are behind, reaching forth unto those things which are before, I press toward the mark for the prize of the high calling of God in Christ Jesus." David said something very similar here, didn't he? He said, "This one thing I do when trouble comes, I center my thoughts on God. I get into the temple where God is, into the sanctuary where God is. I meditate on the beauty of God, and I spend time with God's people." You'll either let trouble push you back toward God or you let it push you away from God. David said, "I made sure when trouble came into my life that I spent time in the sanctuary, that I came to the tabernacle, that God became my pavilion." The last thing I think is pretty exciting because not only do we need to experience our faith, but verse 6 says we need to enjoy our faith. And you know, that's sort of an anomaly there. How can you enjoy trouble? I didn't say enjoy trouble. I said enjoy your faith. And listen to what verse 6 says as we read the psalm. And he says, and now my head shall be lifted up above mine enemies all around me. Therefore I will offer sacrifices of joy in his tabernacle. I will sing. Yes, I will sing praises to the Lord. Wow. And what David is saying is this, that when we come to God in worship and in prayer, when we are going through trouble and the time when we feel less like worshiping him is the time when we need to worship him the most. When we come to church on Sunday and we walk in and notice our heads are down. Did you ever watch somebody with so much trouble that their heads are down? And have you felt that in your life? You face a confrontation and it goes wrong and you walk away from there with your head down. Very graphic, isn't it? Well, let me tell you what the Bible says. The Bible says that when you face trouble and you put worship back in the center of your life, that worship becomes, watch this, the lifter of your head. Praise God. That you can come into church with your head down. You could walk into church with the burdens of the world on you, with trouble so overwhelming that you feel like you're going to drown in it. And you get caught up in the worship of the Lord. And it's almost like a visual thing. God just takes your head and he just lifts it right up. You see, friends, there's something about worship that's really a dynamic truth. And that is that the thing worship does is worship makes God big in your heart. Is God big? Yes. He can't get any bigger than he is. I mean, God is God. He's the ultimate bigness. But worship magnifies God. Worship takes who God is and it puts it in your heart so that you begin to feel and sense and appreciate the greatness of Almighty God. And watch what happens. When you see the greatness of Almighty God and you put your trouble in that picture, everything changes. Everything. When you measure your trouble against the trouble of others, you might be depressed. But when you measure your trouble against the greatness and magnificence of God, oh, what a thing that is. No wonder your head gets lifted. Well, those are the principles that David tells us in Psalm 27. And then I told you in verses 7 through 14, he prays, and I'm just going to have to skip over these quickly. But here's some things I observed in verses 7 through 12. First of all, when we study this prayer, we understand how to pray when trouble comes. He says in verse 7, "Hear, O Lord, when I cry with my voice. Have mercy also upon me and answer me. When you said, 'Seek my face,' my heart said to you, 'Your face, Lord, I will seek.'" And I wrote down in my notes that true prayer in the time of trouble is really a responding on our part to God. Isn't it interesting that even though trouble overwhelms us, we're not prone, even in the midst of our trouble, to take the first step toward God? We're stubborn people. The Bible calls us stiff-necked. And so when trouble comes, we have this incredible urge to work it out ourselves. And sometimes God's the last option on a long list of options. But if I understand the psalm correctly, and if I understand what David is saying, what he's saying is this, that in the midst of my trouble, I heard God say to me, "Seek my face, David." And he said, when I heard God say, "Seek my face," I sought the face of God. And I've tried to remember and reflect, and you know, I'm given to trouble, so I don't have to think back too far. I have to tell you that I think there's a nugget of truth here that we may have overlooked, and that is, that in every one of our troubles, in every one of our situations, whether it's our marriage or with our children or finances or business or health or whatever, there's always a time in the midst of that when the voice of God speaks to us and says to us, "Seek my face." And David said, when God said to me, "Seek my face," I said, "Lord, your face I will seek." To put it in the vernacular of today, David heard God say, "David, David, I love you." And David said, "And I love you too. David, I want fellowship with you." "Yeah, God, and I want fellowship with you too." We have this little thing we do in our marriages, don't we? Maybe it's not that way in your marriage, but it is in most marriages that I know about. We do this little answer back and forth. We get ready to leave, or we're away, or we're calling home. And at the end of the conversation, I say, "I love you." And she says, and I love you too. And I think that's what's going on with David and his God. In the midst of his trouble, God is saying, David, I love you. And David is saying, God, I love you too. Let me just ask you this. When in the midst of your trouble, you hear the voice of God, respond to it. For true prayer in the time of trouble is really a responding to God. Notice secondly that true prayer in the time of trouble

could possibly happen. And he's using it as an illustration in the greatest love relationship that David knew, his relationship with his parents. He said, even if that relationship should go sour, if my mom and dad should kick me out and disown me, God, I know that I would never be disowned by you. You know, when David wrote this psalm, he may not have known at the time about the breakup of the family in our day. I know some of you here today whose parents have thrown you out of the house because of your faith in God. And what a wonderful promise this is to you, that when your mother and father forsake you, God will be there to provide for you. He is your Father, your Heavenly Father. True prayer in the time of trouble resigns to God's will. Teach me your way, O Lord, and lead me in a smooth path because of mine enemies. David's prayer is a prayer of humble submission to God's will. He's not trying to sort out his trouble himself. Isn't that what we try to do? Isn't that what we're prone to do? David isn't saying, Lord, please, I've figured out my way, now you bless it. No, he's saying, Lord, here's a blank sheet of paper. I have no idea how to get out of this trouble. You fill in the page. I'll sign the bottom of it. Lord, you teach me your way. When you come to God in the time of trouble, you can't come with your own agenda, friend. You may think you know the way out. You may even have sorted it all out and have it all figured out. You may have a wonderful plan, but you need to set that plan aside and come to God and say, God, teach me your way. I don't know what you want me to learn from this. I don't know what you want me to understand from this, but God, my will is totally your will. Teach me your way. I'm resigned to do whatever you tell me to do. True prayer resigns to God's will. I just about came out of my chair when I saw the next one. Because of some experiences that I've been having in my own life, maybe, but it's just incredible. In verse 13, David says, I would have lost my heart, I would have fainted, unless I had believed that I would see the goodness of the Lord in the land of the living. Now, I've read this psalm over and over again all my life, and I really never understood that verse until recently. David's not talking about seeing the goodness of the Lord in the sky by and by. He's talking about seeing the goodness of the Lord in the land of the living. Friends, what is the land of the living? It's the here and now. It's today. It's tomorrow. It's yesterday. David is saying, I would have fainted. I would have given up. I would have lost my will to go on if I had not believed to see your hand of goodness in the here and now. And you know what? I don't have to debate with all of you today the goodness of the Lord in the land of the living. We all accept that as God's people. We know that there is the evidence of God and His goodness in the here and now in the land of the living. But you know what the problem is? Here it is. We don't see it. And the reason we don't see it is because we don't look for it. And one of the most wonderful things you can ever do, my friend, is to begin to take note of the goodness of God in the land of your living. I've been keeping a little journal, keeping track of the goodness of God in the land of my living. And I've been writing down the things that God does, just keeping a little list. And I go back often and read that list. And sometimes I have dry days. You know, please don't be disappointed with me. Sometimes I just have dry days when I try to fellowship with God and it's real awkward and maybe I'm a little discouraged. Kind of happens to me on Monday. I don't know why, just sort of does. You know what's been a great encouragement to me? It's to read my list of the goodness of God in the land of my living. And it's growing. And every time I get in trouble, and I'm wondering whether God knows what's going on in my life and whether He cares or whether He can do anything about it, my faith is kind of a flickering flame, I open up my journal and I read my list of the goodness of God in the land of my living. Someone said a long time ago that an unexamined life is not worth living, and I believe that more than I ever have before. Friends, if you can walk through your life and never take note of what God is doing, if you're not keeping any notes, if you're not kind of writing down the good things that the Lord does, you're missing out on one of the great blessings you could have as a believer. What you need to do, you see, is to compile the experience. How do I know that God is going to help me in the trouble I have now? You know how I know that? Because I've kept a record of how He helped me in the trouble I had last month. And I kept a record back then of the trouble I had before and how God carried me through it, how He answered my prayers. And I've got a whole list of things that begin, thank you, Lord, for, and then there's a phrase or a statement or a paragraph
of what God has done.

0: They're so personal, I'd never dare read them to you. But you should have a list like that. Because if you don't recognize the goodness of God in your prayer will be anemic. Finally, verse 14, true prayer in the time of trouble remains calm when God delays. You see, God isn't on your time schedule, my friend. You're in a lot of trouble now. Your marriage is on the rocks. Your kids are driving you crazy and doing things you never dreamed they even knew how to do. Your finances are topsy-turvy. Everything is inside out, and you're saying, Lord, help. How many can give a witness that you've prayed that two-word prayer, Lord, help? Anybody beside me? I was driving a car some years ago, going through an intersection, and I saw a car coming through the intersection the other way, right toward me. And I prayed, Lord, help, and it hit the back door. Didn't hit my door, it hit the back door. Nobody was sitting back there. I mean, I'm glad the Lord redirected to the back door. I don't know if he would have done that if I hadn't prayed, Lord, help, but I didn't have time to pray anything but, Lord, help. Right? You better learn how to pray that prayer. You may need it someday. Just, let's all try it. Let's try it out loud. Lord, help. Yeah, right. Keep that one on your list. But you know, sometimes we pray, Lord, help, and he doesn't do it right away. And we have to wait. Oh, I hate to wait. Oh, I was built more for speed than comfort. How many of the rest of you like that, you know? I hate waiting. It seems like all of life is made up of waiting. And the hardest waiting that you ever have to wait is when you want God to do something about your trouble, and he doesn't seem to be doing it. And the psalmist ends up his psalm on how you pray when you're in trouble, and he says, wait on the Lord. Be of good courage. He will strengthen your heart. Wait, I say, on the Lord. How do you know he will strengthen your heart? Would you go all the way back to the beginning of the psalm? The Lord is my light and my salvation. Whom shall I fear? The Lord is the strength of my life. Wait on the Lord. Be of good courage. He will strengthen your heart. The one who is the strength of your life wants to be the strength of your heart. All of these principles are available to you just like they were to David. You can write your own psalm, and God will hear you.
1: 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These principles are still vital today. The things we have shared today about trouble, well, it will help you with whatever trouble you have. We'll have a few more things next week to talk about, and we'll talk about trouble again for a little bit next week. But I want you to know this series that we have been teaching during the last 3 weeks called God, I Need Some Answers. 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We want you to have it. 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We'll see you on Monday. Have a great weekend.
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0: I remember this one visit to Texas where they got me on a horse. I bet you wish you could have been there, huh? Yeah. Well, they were there with the camera. See, I was with a group of teenagers doing a radio program, and we decided to do part of it with me on horseback. I'm not sure why, but that's what we did. Now, I had asked them, can you give me a nice, gentle horse, a tired old horse will be fine. So as I started to mount the horse, I said, by the way, what's his name? They said, Tornado. Uh-oh. I knew I was in big trouble. I said, do you have anything named like Glue Factory? They didn't. So I mounted old Tornado, and of course, I was full of questions. I was trying to remember how to get him to go the way I wanted him to go. It had been a long time since I'd been on a horse, and I wanted especially to know how to get Tornado to stop. That was a major thing I needed to know. So these teenagers are shouting to me, explaining to me what the bit does and the bridle and how that works and which way to pull the horse so he'll know which way to go. And that bit doesn't feel too good when it's pulled to the left or to the right, I imagine. So what I concluded was this. Pain turns out to be a pretty effective steering mechanism. Well, I'm Ron Hutchcraft, and I want to have a word with you today about the pain and the point. Our word for today from the Word of God, we are in Psalm 32. I'll begin reading at verse 8, where God says, I will instruct you and teach you in the way you should go. I will counsel you and watch over you. Do not be like the horse or the mule, which have no understanding, but must be controlled by bit and bridle, or they will not come to you. So this verse tells us how God wants to direct you. He says, I will instruct and teach you. His favorite way of getting you to go the right way is to show you in his word something he'd like for you to do or not do that day. And you apply that verse to your situation of the day, and you do it his way then, whether it looks like it's the best idea or not. Then he talks about, I will counsel you and watch over you. Sometimes he gives you these inner nudges to go the way he wants. They're spirit impulses. He wants you to go the way that's best for you. Well, maybe he's been trying to lead you gently to do what he wants, and you haven't been doing it. You've been resisting. You're saying, you know, I kind of like going this way. I know God may not be thrilled with it, but I think I'm going to do this a little longer. Well, here comes the bit, and here comes the bridle. God says, okay, then I have to use the bit and the bridle. Aren't you smarter than a horse? Well, when gentle doesn't work, God pulls on the reins, the bit digs in, and we're hurting. And possibly that might just explain some of the pain in your life right now. Maybe the question to ask is, Lord, where have I been ignoring your gentle leading? Why am I having to feel the bit in my mouth? It's time to return to the trail that you should have been on, isn't it? You've been resisting. Guess what? It hurts, and the pain will stop when the obedience begins. Here's a good rule of life. If you're going to get the pain, get the point. See, God loves you enough to pull on you, even if it hurts, when you're headed for something that is going to hurt you. Listen to him. Listen to his word. Listen to the gentle spirit impulses on the inside. Do what he's telling you to do. In other words, don't horse around with God's best, because you haven't got time for the pain.
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2: Hi, this is Steve Sunshine, your midday host. Have you noticed how tense our country seems to be these days? It's important for us to keep in mind that God is still in control. We can't control the things or the people around us, but we can control our own thoughts and actions. It's not easy to be kind and caring when others aren't, and that's why we need each other. KPOF is here with the encouragement you need, and as a family, we all travel this journey together. Thanks for being part of the KPOF family.

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1: It's an official word. You'll find the term brownout in your dictionary. Chances are, though, you already know what one is. You've been on the receiving end of the bad news. Technically, brownout is a condition of lower than normal power line voltage being supplied by your local utility or generating equipment. Now, the condition can be short-term, like minutes to hours, or long-term, who knows for how long. A power line voltage reduction of, say, 8 to 12% is considered a brownout. And how is a brownout different from a blackout? When the power goes down entirely, you get to watch your TV set in the dark. It means all the electricity is off. That's a blackout. But both are bad news. With brownouts, computers do weird things. Motors will slow down and overheat. Voltage regulators sing, and when the voltage does come back to normal, things sizzle. An old proverb goes, "Protection doesn't cost, it pays." Something we often realize too late to do anything about. If you're a follower of Guidelines, you understand that I don't attempt to moralize everything. Yet I'm reminded that Jesus gave truth in the framework of real life. The woman who lost a coin, a son who took his inheritance and skipped town, the woman whose self-respect had become badly tarnished, who drew water in the middle of the day rather than early in the morning when it was cool, the little guy, Zacchaeus, who climbed a tree to see if Jesus was coming. I've been thinking about you who listen, who often write, who send emails telling me about your struggles. You're just not getting the power through the lines coming from above. You're suffering from spiritual brownouts. The 110 volts is running at about 70 volts, or the 220 has dropped to about 170. That's the way it is with your spiritual life. Now, spiritual brownouts are the equivalent of an 8-cylinder car running on 6 cylinders, jerking and loping unevenly, getting hot on the upward pull, burning valves, threatening to burn up the whole engine. So, what causes spiritual brownouts? Overwork and undernourishment? Too much time in the sports section, not enough in the Word? Pushing yourself day after day, thinking, "I'll get caught up tomorrow," and when tomorrow comes, it catches up with you. John Wesley, the father of 22 children, says history, was also a circuit riding preacher who insisted on getting up at 4 o'clock in the summer, 5 in the winter, and starting his day with an hour of study and prayer. The more he had to do, the earlier he rose to first ponder and pray about the pressures of life. So, what do you do when you face a spiritual brownout? There are some things which only God can do, other things which only you can do. Of one thing you can be certain: the flow of spiritual energy which comes from the powerhouse above remains constant. It's the ebb and flow of life here, the pressures and overload, which pull down the spiritual voltage. And you are the only one who can find quiet time to be with God. Put your nose in the book and take God's word to heart. And the only one who can clear the fog out of your thinking as you focus on God and His purpose for your life. A final thought. The sun is always shining up there, day in and day out, provided you go high enough to avoid the fog, the smog, the clouds, and the haze. It's true with God, too. So don't be content to live with brownout faith when you can be connected directly to the powerhouse of heaven.
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1: With SRN News, I'm Rich Thomason in Washington. It's recess time for the Senate. Senators have left Washington for their Memorial Day break without voting on a roughly $70 billion bill to fund immigration enforcement. They leave town amid Republican disagreement over a $1.8 billion fund to compensate those who claim they're the victims of lawfare waged by the Biden Department of Justice. All eyes on Secretary of State Rubio as he addresses a NATO foreign ministers meeting in Sweden.
2: This is the first gathering of NATO foreign ministers since the start of the war on Iran, with the alliance under continuing strain over its fallout. The Trump administration has at times angrily demanded more help from its allies, many of whom have in turn privately shunned the risk of getting drawn into a war they don't see as part of NATO's mutual defense concept and which they weren't consulted about. Before boarding the plane to Sweden, asked by the BBC about unconfirmed reports the US could shrink its total troop numbers available in the event of an attack on a NATO country, Mr. Rubio said some of those issues would be discussed today.
1: The BBC's Tom Bateman. Secretary Rubio says a peaceful solution of the standoff with Cuba's communist regime is looking less likely, although he says the Trump administration would prefer a diplomatic solution. The U.S. Marines have showcased their formidable capabilities with a live fire exercise in Japan, showcasing the HIMARS mobile rocket system. The exercise, part of a strategy aimed at deterring potential Chinese aggression against Taiwan. He was a husband, a father, and a NASCAR champ. Kyle Busch has died at just 41 years of age. He passed away in the hospital, suffering what his family calls a severe illness. On Wall Street this morning, stock futures are higher. The Dow futures up 142 points. NASDAQ futures ahead 27 points. This is SRN News. Should the Bible influence U.S. law?
3: The Pew Research Center reports that 51% of the general public believes the scripture should have at least some influence on the rules that govern our society. Amongst white evangelicals, 85% feel this way, as do 71% of black Protestants, 55% of white Catholics, and 59% of Hispanic Catholics. The Pew study also reveals that even amongst the religiously unaffiliated, nearly 25% say the Bible should influence the law. Michael Harrington reporting.
1: A survey from the Pew Research Center indicates a majority of Americans, including many Democrats, are turning against the practice of letting males compete against females in sports. Leon Sapper, a fellow at the Manhattan Institute, says President Trump's opposition to the LGBT agenda has given him a serious political edge. He says the president is putting his Democratic opponents in a very unfavorable position. This is SRN News. Looks like a former Virginia school administrator is off the hook.
4: Judge Rebecca Robinson has dismissed all charges against former assistant principal Ebony Parker, who had been accused of ignoring repeated warnings that a six-year-old student at Richneck Elementary School in Newport News, Virginia, had a gun. Hours later, in January 2023, the student shot and wounded teacher Abby Zwerner. On the fourth day of the trial, the judge ruled, "The court is of the legal opinion that this is not a crime." Parker had been charged with 8 felony counts of child neglect, which could have carried a maximum penalty of 5 years in prison for each count. I'm Donna Warder.
1: SpaceX's newest and biggest Starship will have to wait at least another day before launching on a test flight from Texas. The launch team got within a half minute last evening of sending that mega rocket aloft. However, a series of last-minute problems forced the delay. More details at SRNNews.com.
5: I'm Brian Myers, pastor of Academy Christian Church in Colorado Springs, with today's good news on AM 91, The Point. But you are a chosen people, a royal priesthood, a holy nation, God's special possession, that you may declare the praises of him who called you out of darkness into his wonderful light. Once you were not a people, but now you are the people of God. Once you had not received mercy, but now you have received mercy.
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Anthony Berger on AM 910 KPOF. Good morning. It's Mike. Going to be very nice today. 65, partly cloudy. 45 tonight. And boy, nicer still on the weekend if you want to get outside and do some fun stuff. Sunshine both days. 75 on Saturday, 81 on Sunday. And of course, Monday, Memorial Day holiday. Going to be 80 and sunny. Beautiful long weekend. Here's Matt Boswell and Matt Papa.

0: Southbound on AM 910 KPOF. It's Mike. Good morning. If you only listen pretty much at this time of day, you may not know that later on this morning, about 8:50, we've got our morning prayer time. Hope you can be here then. And just a reminder that even if that doesn't work for you for a time to be listening and praying with us, you can always share your prayer requests anytime on the prayer wall at kpof.org. The Cal Thomas Commentary right now, and then Amy Grant.
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2: Here's a dumb idea. The storied NAACP, which has done much to advance the civil rights of black Americans, has gotten involved in the redistricting battle. It's called on black athletes and their families to stay away from public universities in the South, where states have engaged in redistricting. The organization's view is redistricting will reduce the number of black elected officials, meaning Democrats. This is wrong on several levels. First, it would harm black athletes, many of whom get scholarships to play sports and thus are receiving an education that will serve them well in life. Second, there are more black elected officials than at any time in our history. We've had a black president. Mostly white districts have elected black officials. Third, it implies blacks are so inferior they must have districts designed in ways that discriminate against whites and Hispanics. This is counter to civil rights laws. Black people are as good or bad as white or other races. Candidates should be judged on their merits and nothing else. This is the 21st century, after all. I'm Cal Thomas.
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That's called We Believe in God. It's new from Amy Grant on AM 910 KPOF. It's Mike. Hey, about 5 minutes from now, we'll check on the news and information that you need and also a look at the long holiday Memorial Day weekend forecast, too. Here's Chris Rice, an untitled hymn.

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1: Good morning. 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Partly cloudy today and 64, and then a beautiful long Memorial Day weekend. All 3 days, sunshine and temps 75 to 82. SpaceX today will attempt to launch an uncrewed test flight of Starship version 3, its largest and most powerful rocket yet. That announcement comes after the company canceled a planned test flight yesterday at the last minute. SpaceX is competing with Jeff Bezos' Blue Origin to create the spacecraft that will carry NASA astronauts to the moon's surface, which is planned for 2028. SpaceX launched a combined 11 test flights of its first and second Starship versions from 2023 to October of last year, with mixed results. Version 3, which features lighter engines, will deploy 22 Mach satellites before splashing into the Indian Ocean. The test flight comes days after SpaceX confirmed plans to go public next month with a potentially record-setting valuation of between $1.75 and $2 trillion. The ringleader of a multi-million dollar fraud scheme in Minnesota, Amy Bach, was sentenced to over 41 years in prison yesterday. Bach siphoned more than $240 million in pandemic-era food assistance via her Feeding Our Future network. Officials have called the scheme the U.S. largest case of pandemic-era fraud. Collectively, the amount of stolen taxpayer money, including Bach's food aid scheme, daycares, and other social service programs, reportedly exceeds $1 billion. Citing the fact that most of the defendants are Somali descendants, President Trump launched an immigration enforcement operation this year. He also froze roughly $10 billion in federal funding to Minnesota and four other Democratic-led states. More than 100 people have been indicted in ongoing investigations. That includes 15 people charged yesterday for allegedly defrauding more than $90 million, much of it from Medicaid via autism and home health clinics. Honda has ordered a recall of up to 59,000 cars across two models, according to the National Highway Transportation Safety Administration. The manufacturer initiated the recall to fix an issue with the rearview camera that can leave drivers with a distorted or blank image while backing up, increasing their risk of an accident or injury. The car maker says it traced the cause to an adhesive that can separate from the rearview camera case. The recall potentially affects some 44,000 Honda Prologues that were manufactured between 2023 and 2025, as well as several thousand Acura ZDX models manufactured during the same period. Honda says owners can expect a notice that'll be mailed July 6th. Car owners will be able to take their vehicles to an official Honda dealer for a free fix and can also call customer service if they like for more information at 888-234-2138. And Meta has reached an out-of-court settlement with a Kentucky school district that accused the Instagram owner of deliberately designing its platforms to addict young people. The news follows earlier agreements made by TikTok, Snap, and YouTube, Meta's co-defendants, to keep the case from going to trial. The Kentucky County's case was tapped as a bellwether among lawsuits seeking monetary relief for harm caused to students. In March, a California jury held Meta and YouTube liable for causing mental health problems in an underage user. I'm Mike Weston, and that's news and information from AM 910, KPOF.
2: This is Becky, your afternoon host. 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That means the world to us. We love the cards and notes of encouragement, too. 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Thanks so much for being a valued part of our KPOF listening family.

0: That's Point of Grace on AM 910 KPOF. Going to be beautiful weekend weather. If you're looking for something fun to do, maybe you really enjoy arts and crafts at the Central Park Conservatory Green on Saturday and Sunday. It is fine art. Going to be more than 150 Colorado and national artists displaying their work, and some music, free live music on both of those days as well. Again, that's this weekend. It's the Denver Arts Festival.
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2: Recently, I had a conversation with a person who was struggling in their faith. They had a lot of doubt. And I started asking questions. I said, have you been in church lately? And they said, no. Have you been reading the Word? They said, no. Have you been in a Bible study lately? No. Have you had a devotional life or spent time with the Lord in prayer? And they said, no. And I said, well, then who moved? Either you moved or the Lord moved. And I don't think it's the Lord. Here's the thing, my friends. A lot of times when doubts assail us, part of the reason is we may not be feeding on the Word of God. Interestingly, John the Baptist, when he was isolated and alone in a prison without the Word of God and without friendly Christian influences, he started to have doubts. He said to the Lord, are you the one, or should we expect someone else? You see, he wasn't being sustained by the reading of the Word or encouragement from other people because he was in prison all alone. When we isolate ourselves from the church, from the Word, and from other Christians, doubts can so easily steep in. So here's the thing. Go to church. Be in the Word. Fellowship together with other Christians. When doubts assail you, find your comfort and solace and peace in reading, reflecting, and hearing, and being sustained by the Word of God. Let it be so, and let it be done to the glory of God's holy and saving name.
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Paul Balazs on AM 910 KPOF. This is Mike. If you want to head out west a little bit for the long Memorial Day weekend, it's the Boulder Creek Festival happening. It's really a kind of the unofficial kickoff to summer out there for the last 30 years or so. Arts and crafts and music stages, carnival rides, lots of fun for the whole family. If you want to check out the festival schedule, that is at bouldercreekfest.com.

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1: With SRN News, I'm Rich Thomason in Washington. Secretary of State Rubio says there's been slight progress in talks with Iran amid uncertainty about a potential deal or renewed conflict. Rubio is in Sweden now for a NATO meeting where the alliance is discussing its role in the Strait of Hormuz, among other matters. Tensions persist as Iran has closed the strait and the U.S. is blockading Iranian ports. President Trump is sending an additional 5,000 American troops to Poland.
2: His announcement came just weeks after he had ordered the same number of troops to be pulled out of Europe. NATO officials were meeting in Helsingborg, Sweden, when they reacted to the news, including Swedish Foreign Minister Maria Malmö Stenergard.
3: Well, it is confusing, indeed, and not always easy to navigate.
2: NATO Secretary General Mark Rutte seemed pleased with the decision, and so too did Polish Foreign Minister Radosław Sikorski.
4: I want to thank the President and everybody who contributed to this decision.
2: Trump announced the deployment on Truth Social, citing strong ties with Polish President Karol Nawrocki. I'm Lawrence Brooks.
1: Another Trump project proposed to the nation's capital has cleared another hurdle.
5: President Trump says there are
6: 59 of them in the world.
5: He's talking about
6: a triumphal arc. It's usually done for victories in war and things.
5: But Washington, D.C.?
6: We're the only important and major city that doesn't have one.
5: But the U.S. Commission of Fine Arts has now given final approval to the design.
1: And correspondent Ben Thomas says another federal agency would have to sign off on the project before it could move ahead. Texas Attorney General Ken Paxton touting the president's endorsement as he heads into the final days of his Republican primary runoff against Senator John Cornyn. Watching Wall Street, Dow futures up 278 points. This is SRN News. The Trump administration promotes motherhood.
7: The new website, moms.gov, offers a variety of resources, including locations of pregnancy centers, nutrition and dietary guidelines, as well as information about adoption and mental health. HHS Secretary Robert Kennedy Jr. says, quote, "The Trump administration is strengthening its commitment to America's families by equipping mothers and fathers with the resources and information they need to build healthy, prosperous lives." Michael Harrington reporting.
1: A surge of grant cancellations has hit researchers focused on promoting the LGBT agenda as the Trump administration targets ideologically driven science and government waste. So far, the government has terminated nearly 70 LGBT grants to 46 institutions, saving nearly $40 million. Administration officials say they want to root out unscientific studies and studies that do not benefit the general public. This is SRN News.
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8: Good morning. This is Mike Weston. Partly cloudy, 64 today, and then a beautiful Memorial Day weekend. All 3 days sunny and temperatures 75 to 80. In fact, Commerce City is gearing up for a major milestone this year, hosting its 60th annual Memorial Day parade on Monday. It's one of the largest in the nation and gets underway about 8:45 with a solemn ceremony honoring fallen service members at the Veterans Memorial located at the north end of Memorial Park on Forest Drive. At about 9:30, the parade kicks off. It's a 1.5-mile route that includes over 100 entries, marching bands, floats, horses, and more. The route begins at East 64th Ave and Newport Street, and then at about 11:30, there's a post-parade celebration. The community gathering at the Veterans Memorial Park for a festive afternoon, which includes concerts, food trucks, veteran service booths, and other family activities. Also, a select group of junior ROTC, Color Guard, and marching band students from Commerce City's Adams 14 School District have actually traveled to Washington, D.C. this weekend to represent the state in the National Memorial Day Parade. One person taken to the hospital following a crash involving a train and a car near Fort Lupton early yesterday morning. That's according to the Fire Protection District there. About 5:30 a.m., emergency crews responded to an accident between a car and a train at the intersection of County Road 10 and South Raleigh Avenue. An image shared by the agency shows a blue Dodge Challenger with damage to the rear passenger side of the vehicle. County Roads 19, 8, and 6 were blocked due to the train, and railroad crews had to separate the train cars to allow vehicles to pass through. A Heritage High School student is in custody after police say the juvenile was threatening violence against the school. That's according to Littleton police. Officers are working with their investigators and school resource officers to determine the credibility of the threat. Police took the student into custody yesterday afternoon. The department says they're working with Littleton Public Schools Administration as well and the 23rd Judicial District Attorney's Office in this ongoing investigation. And the Colorado State Patrol released which counties have the most distracted drivers according to their data gathered last year for those counties in which most distracted driving incidents leading to a crash include Adams, Jefferson, El Paso, Douglas, and Larimer counties. The time when distracted driving incidents were at their highest was in the summer months, June through September, but they stated that dozens of incidents occur every month, regardless of season. The demographic that was most likely to be in a distracted driving incident is those between 20 and 40 years old. I'm Mike Weston, and that's news and information from AM 910 KPOF.
9: I'm Brian Myers, pastor of Academy Christian Church in Colorado Springs, with today's good news on AM 91, The Point. But you are a chosen people, a royal priesthood, a holy nation, God's special possession, that you may declare the praises of Him who called you out of darkness into His wonderful light. Once you were not a people, but now you are the people of God. Once you had not received mercy, but now you have received mercy.
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Love that from Jim Murray on AM 910 KPOF. Boy, kicking off a beautiful weekend weather-wise for this long Memorial Day weekend. So 65 today, partly cloudy, 45 tonight, and then 75 to 80 for the next 3 days, clear, bright sunshine. If you are an outdoorsy person, it's going to be a great weekend for all of that. Discovery Singers now.

0: Jeff and Sherry Easter there on AM 910 KPOF. It is Mike. Good morning. Hey, next time on Focus in the Family, which is this morning at 11, featuring another thought-provoking episode of Adventures in Odyssey. It's a radio drama where kids can learn about gossip and other ideas and why it's so harmful, a biblical perspective on what gossip really is. It's a great reminder that kindness is always better than making jokes at the expense of others, something that kids just seem to be naturally good at, unless we instruct them otherwise. It's called A Tongue of Fire. That's the title of this morning's Focus on the Family, coming up at 11. Insights right now.
1: Nothing is more disturbing to the unity of the body than Christians who sow discord among other Christians. Hello, I'm Chuck Swindoll. Don't think the unsaved world isn't watching when we bash one another. Hey, they love it when we can't get along with each other in the family. It makes news, their news. They love to quote one Christian who is going after another Christian. Mahatma Gandhi once said, "I like your Christ, but I don't like your Christians. They are so unlike your Christ." Oh my, what a rebuke. "Above all," wrote the apostle, "keep fervent in your love." That's the best way to silence our critics.
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Chris Tomlin there. One more opportunity to enjoy Quiet Praise, an hour of instrumental praise music. One more opportunity for this week. Tonight, starting at about 6 o'clock. This is called Holy Ground.

0: local news and information, so you are always informed.
1: Good morning. This is Mike Weston. Partly cloudy, 64 today, and then a beautiful long holiday weekend, Memorial Day weekend, all 3 days between 75 and 80 with bright sunshine. The ringleader of a multi-million dollar fraud scheme in Minnesota, Amy Bach, was sentenced to over 41 years in prison yesterday. Bach siphoned more than $240 million in pandemic-era food assistance via her Feeding Our Future network. Officials have called the scheme the U.S. largest case of pandemic-era fraud. Collectively, the amount of stolen taxpayer money, including Bach's food aid scheme, daycares, and other social service programs, reportedly exceeds $1 billion. Citing the fact that most of the defendants are of Somali descent, President Trump had launched an investigation enforcement operation earlier this year. He also froze about $10 billion in federal funding to Minnesota and four other states. More than 100 people have been indicted in ongoing investigations. That includes 15 charged yesterday for allegedly defrauding more than $90 million, much of it from Medicaid, via autism and home health clinics. SpaceX today will attempt to launch an uncrewed test flight of Starship version 3, its largest and most powerful rocket yet. It comes after the company canceled the test flight yesterday at the last minute. SpaceX is competing with Jeff Bezos' Blue Origin to create the spacecraft that will carry NASA astronauts to the moon's surface, a mission currently planned for 2028. SpaceX launched a combined 11 test flights of its first and second versions from 2023 to October last year, with mixed results. Version 3, which features lighter engines, will deploy 22 Mach satellites before returning to the Indian Ocean. The test flight comes days after the Elon Musk company confirmed plans to go public next month with a potentially record-setting valuation of between $1.75 and $2 trillion. Honda has ordered a recall affecting some 59,000 cars across two models, according to the National Highway Transportation Safety Administration. The auto manufacturer initiated the recall to fix an issue with the rearview camera that can leave drivers with a distorted or blank image and increase the risk of accident. The car maker says it traced the cause to an adhesive that can separate from the rearview camera case. That recall potentially affecting some 44,000 Honda Prologues that were manufactured between 2023 and last year, as well as several thousand Acura ZDX models manufactured during the same period. Honda says owners can expect a notice to be mailed out July 6th. Car owners will be able to take their vehicles to an official Honda dealer for a free fix. If they have additional questions, they can contact Honda Customer Service at 888-234-2138. And Meta has reached an out-of-court settlement with the Kentucky school district that accused the Instagram owner of deliberately designing its platforms to addict young people. The news follows earlier agreements made by TikTok, Snap, and YouTube, Meta's co-defendants, to keep the case from going to trial. The Kentucky County's case was tapped as a bellwether among lawsuits seeking monetary relief for harm caused to students. In March, a California jury held that Meta and YouTube were both liable for causing mental health problems in an underage user. I'm Mike Weston, and that's news and information from AM 910 KPOF. Life's road can be bumpy here and there. Hi, this is Mike from The Morning Show. We want you to know that we know how tough life can be at times. We're here to offer you an opportunity to pray with and for your fellow KPOF listeners. I pray with you in the 8 a.m. hour. Steve prays with you over the noon hour. And Becky prays with you in the 3 p.m. hour. 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And don't forget to include your praises, too. Answered prayers encourage all of us. 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

Westward Road, and he knew on AM 910 KPOF. It's Mike. Good morning. Hope you can join us a little later on, about 8:50. That will be our morning prayer time this morning, and every weekday morning, actually. If that's not a good time for you, maybe you'd like to pray along with Becky this afternoon at about 3:25. Crystal C. Voices now.

0: Welcome to Breakpoint, a daily look at an ever-changing culture through the lens of unchanging truth. For the Colson Center, I'm John Stone Street. Years ago, after visiting the National Museum of African American History and Culture in Washington, D.C., sociologist and civil rights leader Bob Woodson wrote about a display that he said, quote, "Stop me in my tracks." The 1980s were, according to the exhibit, years of paradox. While many blacks pursued advanced degrees and entered the professions, others existed in poor neighborhoods filled with drugs and violence. So who or what was to blame for this stark contrast? Well, according to the museum, the answer was Ronald Reagan, because he cut too many social programs. Woodson, who founded the Woodson Center in Washington, D.C. to, quote, empower low-income communities to solve their own problems, did not buy that take. Is it truly institutional racism and heartless policies that resulted in the conditions today? He asked. Well, on Wednesday, the Woodson Center announced that Robert Woodson, a recipient of the MacArthur Genius Fellowship, a Presidential Citizens Medal, the Freedom Leadership Award from Hillsdale College, and the 2018 William Wilberforce Award, among many other honors, had died at the age of 89. As the center wrote in their announcement, and I quote, "From his early days as a civil rights activist to his decades at the Woodson Center, Bob built a body of work that reframed how America thinks about poverty, race, and community. He stood steadfast for the nation's founding values and virtues, including faith, hard work, personal responsibility, the foundational importance of healthy families and communities, and the ability of everyone to shun a victimhood mentality and become agents of their own uplift. He's left behind a generation of leaders, revitalized neighborhoods, and a civil rights tradition centered on the people it was always meant to serve. He didn't just build an organization. He built relationships, and those relationships built a movement," end quote. Well, Woodson questioned the dominant narrative about race and oppression and instead championed innovation, entrepreneurship, personal responsibility, and family as the key to economic empowerment and community restoration. In fact, the 2018 Wilberforce Award ceremony featured academic luminaries, political heavyweights, and former leaders of rival gangs, all honoring what he had accomplished. And Woodson didn't just talk about these ideas. He put them into action, founding the Center for Neighborhood Enterprise, which became known as the Woodson Center. The best way to help the poor become self-sufficient, he believed, was by placing control of community development not in the hands of faraway bureaucrats, but in the hands of community leaders. And so Woodson Center programs spread all over the country, including the Violence-Free Zone, which sent young adult advisors into schools to mentor youth. At one Richmond, Virginia high school, arrest of students dropped 38% after adopting a VFZ program. A Dallas high school that recorded 133 gang incidents the year before bringing in VFZ reported zero the year after. Woodson Center programs transformed the lives of former drug addicts, prostitutes, and the homeless. According to Bob Woodson, the secret to his success was that faith in God transforms the inside, and that faith transforms the outside. Well, the faith of Robert Woodson that brought so much transformation to both the inside and outside for so many has become sight. Please learn more about the Woodson Center mission, vision, and programs at woodsoncenter.org. For the Colson Center, I'm John Stone Street with Breakpoint. And for more resources or to share this with others, go to colsoncenter.org/radio.
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It's one of the reasons why the Bible says, in one of the verses in the Bible, that the Word of God is sharper than any two-edged sword. Even something I've read many times over the years, I read it again, and God shines new light on it. And it's like I've never seen it before in my life. I don't know if that's just me or if that happens to you, too. 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It's Mercy Me on AM 910 KPOF.

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1: With SRN News, I'm Rich Thomason in Washington. The head of the World Health Organization says the Ebola outbreak in Congo is spreading rapidly and poses a very high risk within that country. The UN Health Agency has revised its assessment of the risk inside Congo from high to very high. The risk remains high for regional spread and low at global levels. President Trump says the U.S. will be sending an additional 5,000 troops to Poland. The move comes as 5,000 American troops are withdrawn from Germany. Secretary of State Rubio is talking about U.S.-Cuba policy and what might come next.
2: Trump administration officials have previously alluded to the possibility of military action against Cuba, but Marco Rubio's latest remarks will take on added weight after the murder charges leveled against Raul Castro. Casting doubt on a diplomatic outcome, Mr. Rubio said the Trump administration was both very serious and very focused on changing the Cuban regime. His comments follow a build-up of U.S. military might in the region, with the USS Nimitz aircraft carrier and three escort warships arriving in the Caribbean Sea in recent days.
1: The BBC's Joel Gunter says Secretary of State Rubio is in Sweden to address a NATO foreign ministers meeting. President Trump has blasted the alliance for not lending a hand in the Iran war. There's also uncertainty about the future U.S. role in the NATO alliance. Democratic National Committee Chair Ken Martin has released a study. It's critical of the party's performance in the 2024 campaign. Among other things, so-called autopsy cites a persistent inability or unwillingness to listen to all voters. Looks like a soggy Memorial Day weekend is in store across the east and the southeast, mostly sunny and dry across much of the west and the Midwest. NASCAR icon Kyle Busch has died at the age of 41. This is SRN News. Is America facing a pastor shortage?
3: According to several reports, fewer and fewer men are entering the clergy these days. Master of Divinity enrollment is down 14% in the past 5 years, and amongst black Protestant denominations, it has fallen 31%. And while new polls indicate that pastors have largely recovered from the trials of the pandemic, big percentages of them say they still consider quitting the profession altogether. Some churches have closed or consolidated for lack of a pastor. Michael Harrington reporting.
1: Students at a growing number of colleges and universities are seeking to cancel commencement speakers with whom they disagree politically. Morton Shapiro, former president of Northwestern University, was scheduled to speak at Georgetown University Law Center's graduation this month, but he pulled out under pressure when students protested his support for Israel, citing what they called his controversial, Zionist, and harmful opinions. This is SRN News.
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4: Good morning, this is Mike Weston. 64 and partly cloudy today, and then beautiful sunshine for Saturday, Sunday, and Monday, Memorial Day. All 3 days, temperatures between 75 and 80. Commerce City is gearing up for a major milestone this year. It's their 60th annual Memorial Day Parade on Monday. As one of the largest in the nation, the event gets underway at 8:45 with a solemn ceremony honoring fallen service members at the Veterans Memorial at the north end of Veterans Memorial Park on Forest Drive. At about 9:30, the parade will kick off. It's a 1.5-mile parade route featuring over 100 entries, including military organizations, marching bands, floats, and more. The route will begin at East 64th Avenue in Newport Street, and then at 11:30, there's a post-parade celebration. Once the parade wraps up, the community gathers back at the Memorial Park for a festive afternoon, which includes food trucks, concerts, veteran service booths, and family activities such as rock climbing and face painting. Also, a select group of junior ROTC, Color Guard, and marching band students from Commerce City's Adams 14 School District have traveled to Washington, D.C. this weekend to represent the state in the National Memorial Day Parade. One person was taken to the hospital following a crash involving a train and a car near Fort Lupton early yesterday morning. That's according to the Fort Lupton Fire Protection District. About 5:30 in the morning, emergency crews responded to an accident between a car and train at the intersection of County Road 10 and South Raleigh Avenue. The agency shared an image of a blue Dodge Challenger with damage to the rear passenger side. County roads 19, 8, and 6 were all blocked due to the train. Railroad crews had to separate the train cars to allow vehicles to pass. A Heritage High School student is in custody after police say the juvenile was threatening violence against the school. That's according to Littleton police. Officers are working with their investigators and school resource officers to determine the credibility of the threat. The student was taken into custody late Thursday. The department said they were also working with Littleton Public Schools administration officials and the 23rd Judicial District Attorney's Office in an ongoing investigation. And the Colorado State Patrol released which counties have the most distracted drivers, according to a press release yesterday. The data gathered last year for the counties with the most distracted driving incidents leading to a crash include Adams, Jefferson, El Paso, Douglas, and Larimer counties. The time of year when distracted driving incidents were at their highest was, as you might imagine, in the summer months, June through September, but officials note that dozens of incidents occur every month, regardless of season. The demographic that was most likely to be distracted driving is those in their 20s and 30s. I'm Mike Weston, and that's news and information from AM 910 KPOF.
5: I'm Brian Myers, pastor of Academy Christian Church in Colorado Springs, with today's good news on AM 91, The Point. But you are a chosen people, a royal priesthood, a holy nation, God's special possession, that you may declare the praises of Him who called you out of darkness into His wonderful light. Once you were not a people, but now you are the people of God. Once you had not received mercy, but now you have received mercy.
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Kicking off a beautiful weather weekend for a long holiday, Memorial Day weekend, 65 today and partly cloudy, 45 tonight, and 75 to 80 for Saturday, Sunday, and Monday, Memorial Day. 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

0: The Cathedral's on AM 910 KPOF. Going to be a perfect day for it weather-wise, talking about the 60th annual Memorial Day Parade on Monday, presented by Commerce City. Things getting underway about 8:45 in the morning with a ceremony honoring our fallen service members at the Veterans Memorial on the north end of Veterans Memorial Park on Forest Drive there, and then activities after that as the day goes on. Again, that is Monday for the 60th annual Memorial Day Parade, Commerce City.
1: This is Ann Graham Lotz with Daily Light for Daily Living. The Bible gives no indication that Isaiah felt he needed a personal revival. Nevertheless, when the wake-up call came, his spirit was catapulted into the very throne room of heaven. In Isaiah 6:1, he saw the Lord, high and exalted, seated on a throne, and the train of his robe filled the temple. The vision gave him keen insight into the holiness of God. It riveted his focus on the Son of God. It flooded him with fresh hope for himself and his beloved people. It unveiled the thrilling, awesome glory of the pre-incarnate Jesus Christ. And once he had that vision, he must have wondered how he could ever have lived without it. But before the vision, he seemed comfortable with who he was. Listen to me. Today, God is longing for you and me to wake up. If you think you're okay, you feel secure in your moral and religious foundation, it's time to wake up. Wake up to Jesus. This is Ann Graham Lotz.
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Ralph Carmichael Choir, strings rather, on AM 910 KPOF. From Philippians 4:8, finally, whatever is true, honorable, whatever is just, whatever is pure, lovely, whatever is commendable,

National Christian Choir on AM 910 KPOF. You may not know, but this has been an unusual year for KPOF. We received an extraordinary legacy gift of $200,000 earlier this fiscal year. Now, our fiscal year runs July 1st through June 30th, so we're almost ready to wrap it up here. And so we have already surpassed our goal, our full financial goal for this year due to that legacy gift, which was a rare occasion, of course. So if you receive a letter in the mail from us because you've given before, just know that that letter is letting you know about that and all about just thanking you again for your strong and steady support for this radio ministry. And if you would like to continue to give going forward into the new fiscal year, that you can do that either by responding to this letter or on the website at kpof.org.

Haven Quartet on AM 910 KPOF. We never know, right? We never know what someone else is going through. And sometimes just reaching out. A friend was telling me the other day about a friend of theirs who was really going through it with some chronic pain they've been dealing with for months now. And they just decided to reach out to them and let them know they're loved and cared for. And was there anything they needed, any way they could help? And this friend was just not one to say anything to too many people. And so nobody really knew, or hardly anybody knew. And sometimes that's the way it goes, right? We don't have to necessarily wait for someone to tell us, hey, I need help. Maybe just by reaching out and asking them how they're doing, we'll find out what we can do to help. This is called I'm the One. It's Janet Pascal.

George Beverly Shea, early in the morning on AM 910 KPOF. Good morning, it's Mike. I hope you will join me in 5 minutes or so. It will be our final morning prayer time of this week. And please know that whether you can join us or not, then you can share your prayer requests, maybe a praise report like we had yesterday morning, on the prayer wall at kpof.org. Here's Hillsong Worship.

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1: Hey, bud. I just had a few minutes alone in the car, and I'm going to call and say hi. Nothing wrong. Don't need anything. Just saying hey, because I missed you, but we can talk later, just whenever it works for you. All right. Love and miss you guys. Talk to you later.
2: 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Hey, welcome to Friday as we get ready for this wonderful long Memorial Day weekend. 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You can also call us and leave a message there with your prayer requests. Option 5 when you call 303-428-0910. Our good news pastor this week, Pastor Brian Myers with Academy Christian Church in the Springs. Father, thank you so much for Pastor Myers. We suspect that maybe there'll be visitors this weekend, being that it's a holiday weekend, and we pray that you would bring those into the church there to hear your word, that Pastor Myers will preach the gospel clearly and powerfully, as we know he's will, and that those who are visiting and perhaps have not been in church for a long time will hear the gospel for the first time. For wisdom for a doctor to diagnose and treat lower back pain, that's a request we got yesterday. And to be safe from falls until the issue is resolved. Father, thank you for this dear listener. We do pray for wonderful recovery in this situation. We pray that the doctors involved will have great insights and really more of a global understanding of what may help here. And please do, as this individual tries to navigate this back pain, keep them from any kind of fall or injury or slip or anything like that that would further aggravate the back situation. For a family member who has lost one of his feet due to diabetes complications and is concerned about possibly losing the other and other issues as well, Father, we pray for a healing, for recovery, for great medical care and help in this situation. We pray you will please help this precious family member to adjust emotionally and psychologically to this loss. And we ask that they'll be able to keep their other foot, not have any more complications from diabetes. Please help them to find the best possible diet and lifestyle to help them. This is a praise for a son who found a job and then a request that he be safe and protected. And so I'm guessing that maybe the job is challenging physically in that way. And so we thank you, Father, for this found position. Thank you that the son has found this open door for a new job. And we ask that you would please give him great wisdom and strength and energy, and do protect him on the job from any complications or injury, anything like that. This is a request for healing from bipolar disorder, depression, and other mental and emotional suffering. Father, we pray for this precious one and ask that you would please bring them healing and deliverance. Please surround them, Father, with others who have walked this path perhaps before. We pray that you would bring healing to their mind, that you would renew their mind, that you would give them strength and energy and insight into how much you love them and how much you want to take care of them. This is for an individual saying they have some difficulty with anxiety, and especially at nighttime, trying to get a good night's sleep. Father, we pray you would give this precious one insights into maybe activities they can limit at night, or other routines they can set up to help them to be more calm and relaxed at night. But we pray you would also intervene and just remove any anxiety, or it's also mentioned here, panic attacks from them. They would be allowed to let the day's events and activities rest and let go, and enter into deep rest and sleep tonight and every night. And for a neighbor diagnosed with breast cancer recently, Father, we pray for complete healing and recovery. Also bring healing and peace of mind to them in their heart and spirit as they walk this journey. And please bring others around them to support them during this time. Thank you for these requests and the praise. We'd love to hear from you anytime. Maybe you've got extra time this weekend where you can hop on the website and go to the prayer wall and share a prayer request. That's at kpof.org. Our prayer times today, again, about 12:05 with Steve and about 3:25 this afternoon with Becky. Ephesians 3:20 and 21, now to him who is able to do immeasurably more than all we ask or imagine, according to his power that is at work within us. To him be glory in the church and in Christ Jesus throughout all generations, forever and ever. Amen.
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Celebrant Singers, now unto him on AM 910 KPOF. Good morning. It's Mike Boy heading into a beautiful Memorial Day weekend weather-wise. Hope you got some plans with family and friends, and we'll take the time to honor those families whose members have served and given their lives for our nation. Partly cloudy, 65 today, 45 tonight. And for Saturday through Monday, all 3 days, sunshine, 75 to 80.

0: The Neelands there on AM 910 KPOF. It might surprise you a bit when facing an impossible dilemma. Sometimes the most courageous and wisest thing to do is to wait. Yes, to wait. Esther in the Old Testament discovered that when we place our crisis in God's hands and trust His timing, He will accomplish the impossible. That is the topic this afternoon. Esther's Final Hour, Part 2 on Insight for Living at 5:30.
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3: Well, thanks.
1: If your cholesterol is high or there's blockage in your arteries, you need to know. You want some tests to determine what's happening on the inside. Should we be any less concerned about our spiritual heart condition? We all have a history of spiritual heart disease. It's not what's on the outside that counts. We need to let God examine us on the inside and diagnose those things we can't see for ourselves. Jesus came to do radical heart surgery, to cleanse and transform us from the inside out by the power of His death and resurrection. Why not make an appointment with the great physician? Let him examine your heart in the light of His word. With Seeking Him, I'm Nancy DeMoss Wagmuth.
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Ronnie Freeman with a song called God Speaking on AM 910 KPOF. It's Mike. Coming up a little later on today, middle of the day, that lunch hour, about 12:05, if you'd like to pray with Steve, that's the time to do it. And if you'd like to share a prayer request anytime, maybe this weekend, or a praise, you can do that on the prayer wall at kpof.org.

0: Scott Wesley Brown on AM 910 KPOF. It's the 60th annual Memorial Day Parade coming up Monday in Commerce City, honoring our fallen service members at the Veterans Memorial on the north end of Veterans Memorial Park on Forest Drive. So that's what kicks everything off at 8:45 on Monday. And then the parade itself, which is 1.5 miles, that begins at about 9:30 on East 64th and Newport Street. So that is for Monday, Memorial Day. New Beginnings now, and then the Tom Fetke Singers.
1: I'm Miriam Neff with New Beginnings. I recently experienced a quick smack to my human reaction of a mistake someone made. But God, I whined, the outcome could have been better, i.e., from my perspective. I needed a quick smack. I was focused on what Miriam wanted. God's very blunt and quick reminder to me was, it's just your job to show up. The results of any of your efforts have nothing to do with you. That's my job. Scripture came to mind of the many times the tiny phrase, but God, appears. His line in the sand separates how we see things, what's coming down and going wrong, and the but God factor. Ephesians 2:4, but God, who is rich in mercy, loving us when we were unlovable, giving us positions and opportunities we don't deserve. Thank God.
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3: Hi, I'm Becky, your afternoon host. Isaiah 52:7 says, how beautiful are the feet of him who brings good news. 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

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This is Mike. There are challenges certainly associated with caring for loved ones when they get sick, when they have challenges. Some real good practical guidance and real life experiences shared, and resources too available to you as a family who are being caregivers. That's the topic Sunday night on Community Cares with Michael Leach and her guest Sunday night, 6:15.

0: Mark Lowry, Kevin Williams on AM 910 KPOF, along with it being the, you know, sort of official kickoff into summer and maybe a cookout, barbecue, that kind of thing for Monday, for Memorial Day. Please do take the time, if you can, if you know a family in which one of the members had served and given their life for this great nation. Thank the family. You know, military service really is a family affair, of course, for sure. And so I'm sure they would appreciate you saying thank you for the service your family has given to this great nation on Memorial Day or sometime this weekend.
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2: Today's topic is personal evangelism, telling our friends and neighbors about Jesus. Our guest is Ron Hutchcraft of the radio program A Word With You. And Ron, I know that you have a passion for telling others about Jesus. Now, often we think that that means sharing our testimony of how we came to Christ, but we shouldn't stop there, should we?
3: If you just begin to think through, how is Jesus changing me? Not just how did you begin your relationship with him, but how are you different? How has Jesus changed things in your life nobody else could have changed? That's the living proof that there's a living Savior. In our culture today, where people are extremely angered by the way they've been approached by many Christians. The fact is they think we're angry people. They think we're hate mongers. Many of them do. How dare you suggest I need a change? How dare you suggest there's something about me that I'm missing? How dare you? When you tell your story, it's a first-person gospel. A second-person gospel says, Andy, you're a sinner and you need a Savior. And Andy goes, get out of here. No, thank you. But if I say, I realized the reason I was struggling as a dad, I was away from God. Now, you see how I'm tying together here his story with my story. People will listen to your hope story.
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1: With SRN News, I'm Bob Agnew in Washington. President Trump says the U.S. will send an additional 5,000 troops to Poland. Lawrence Brooks has a report on NATO reaction.
2: His announcement came just weeks after he had ordered the same number of troops to be pulled out of Europe. NATO officials were meeting in Helsingborg, Sweden, when they reacted to the news, including Swedish Foreign Minister Maria Malmö Stenergard.
3: Well, it is confusing, indeed, and not always easy to navigate.
2: NATO Secretary General Mark Rutte seemed pleased with the decision, and so too did Polish Foreign Minister Radosław Sikorski.
4: I want to thank the President and everybody who contributed to this decision.
2: Trump announced the deployment on Truth Social, citing strong ties with Polish President Karol Nawrocki. I'm Lawrence Brooks.
1: The head of the World Health Organization says the Ebola outbreak in Congo is spreading rapidly and poses what he calls a very high risk at the national level. NASCAR icon Kyle Busch, a two-time Cup Series champion who won more races across the sport's three national series than any other driver in history, has died at age 41. Colorado's Democrat governor has commuted the sentence of a former election clerk following pressure from President Trump.
5: Colorado Governor Jared Polis is commuting the sentence of Tina Peters, a former county clerk and elections conspiracy theorist. She'll be released June 1st. The former Mesa County clerk has been serving a 9-year state prison sentence. Peters was convicted in a scheme to make a copy of her county's election computer system in 2021. Since returning to office, the Trump administration has cut funding to Colorado as the president pressured Polis to free Peters. Colorado's Secretary of State Jenna Griswold, a Democrat, says, quote, "Selling out our state's justice system for Trump is an affront to the rule of law." I'm Mike Hemp.
1: And this is SRN News. How much impact should the Bible be allowed to influence U.S. law? Correspondent Michael Harrington reports.
6: The Pew Research Center reports that 51% of the general public believes the Scripture should have at least some influence on the rules that govern our society. Amongst white evangelicals, 85% feel this way, as do 71% of black Protestants, 55% of white Catholics, and 59% of Hispanic Catholics. The Pew study also reveals that even amongst the religiously unaffiliated, nearly 25% say the Bible should influence the law. Michael Harrington reporting.
1: A survey from the Pew Research Center indicates a majority of Americans, including many Democrats, are turning against the practice of letting males compete against females in sports. Leon Sapper, a fellow at the Manhattan Institute, says President Trump's opposition to the LGBT agenda has given him a serious political edge. Sapper says the president is putting his Democrat opponents in a very unfavorable position. This is SRN News. Here's Rich Thomas now with the Midday Wall Street Business Report.
7: Wall Street advanced in today's early going as bond yields steadied, even though oil prices rose some more. Benchmark U.S. crude gained $1.09 to $97.44 per barrel. In the words of one analyst, markets are still searching for signs of progress in a potential deal between the U.S. and Iran. While there are signs of optimism, uncertainty reigns. Shares of Estee Lauder soared 13% after the New York cosmetics giant announced it was no longer in talks to merge with a Spanish fragrance and beauty products company. Ross Stores jumped 5.8% after beating Wall Street's first quarter profit targets, while logging a 21% increase in sales over the same period last year. The company credits increased store traffic and consumers spending more because of tax refunds. For the Wall Street Business Report, I'm Rich Thomason.
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8: I'm Brian Myers, pastor of Academy Christian Church in Colorado Springs, with today's good news on AM 91, The Point. But you are a chosen people, a royal priesthood, a holy nation, God's special possession, that you may declare the praises of him who called you out of darkness into his wonderful light. Once you were not a people, but now you are the people of God. Once you had not received mercy, but now you have received mercy.
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0: AM 910 KPOF with the Steels and Be the Reason. Hi there, I'm Steve. We've got Memorial Day stuff going on Monday, all kinds of things. The Colorado Air National Guard is going to do flyovers on Memorial Day. They're going to be basically going from around 10-ish to afternoon, to 10 to noon-ish. Actually, if this is, I mean, they're probably very precise. The first flyover is supposed to be at Lindgrove Cemetery at 10:12 in the morning. The last one is at Folsom Field at 12:07 in the afternoon. So it's in between those areas, and several different communities are going to be a part of it. And so this should be awesome. Keep your eye on the sky on Monday.
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2: Prayer is one of our greatest privileges. We get to talk and fellowship with God Himself. The Book of Psalms invites us into the personal prayer lives of godly men. King David expressed a prayer in Psalm 25 that every Christian should be echoing before the Lord. David said, "Make me know your ways, O Lord. Teach me your paths. 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The Lord was faithful to reveal himself, give guidance, and lead David into his truth. The Lord will do the same for you if you only ask.
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0: AM 910 KPOF. What a friend we have in Jesus from Kim Hopper. Hi, I'm Steve. Focus on the Family is coming up at 11, and they're doing something fun. It's an episode of Adventures in Odyssey, the radio drama. And they're going to, this episode is about gossip and how harmful it can be and how kindness is better than making jokes at other people's expense. Good lesson. And Adventures in Odyssey is always a fun approach, too. So that's coming up at 11 on Focus on the Family on KPOF.
1: 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Johnny, are there some verses that you just prefer in the King James Version?
2: Oh, there sure are. Like Hebrews 11, verse 1. Hmm. And it says in the King James, "Now faith is the substance of things hoped for, the evidence of things not seen." Now, it's only been in the last year or so that I've experienced my faith as though it were substance. Like it has solid, concrete reality, as though I can literally touch the things I hope for. Like I've got evidence in my hands of things far in the future that I cannot see. And it has made Jesus Christ in his heaven so much nearer and sweeter and happier. And you know what? I've got my wheelchair to thank for it. Now, let me explain. My wheelchair, that is my paralysis and pain, is often so severe, so grueling, that I find myself desperately reaching out to anchor myself to the hope of heaven in the future. That day I'll see Jesus, when all pain will disappear, when I'll be free of the burden and the demands of this difficult disability. I grasp that amazing hope, that promise of a better day that's coming. It is the hope of Christ's joy-filled kingdom. And all that helps me survive. I pull it all to me out of the future into the present, and it gets me through my suffering. And for me, that promise of future things becomes so real, I can almost taste it, even when my pain is harsh. And as my friend John Piper puts it, he says, "This present experience of tasting the rewards of the Messiah is faith. It is the present substance of the things that you hope for in the future, and its power is enormous." I agree 100%. Suffering, especially when it's really tough and ongoing, releases my grip on the things of this world, and it drives me to reach for things in that new world to come. And when I do that, when I fix my eyes on Jesus and his kingdom in the future, when we repeat and rehearse the things that'll happen in heaven, you know, no more sin, the devil destroyed, Christ crowned, no more pain, all the joy. And this hoped-for joy becomes a powerful present reality, not just for the future, but it is substantial in the here and now. Faith makes it real right now. Heaven's joy becomes concrete. Even when I'm wincing in pain, I reach out, I set my heart and mind on things above, and I can almost taste the joy. I can see Jesus glorified, all his promises, each one fulfilled, and it is powerful. How powerful? Well, the answer to that is in Romans 5, verses 3 and 4, quote, "We rejoice in our sufferings." Now that's power on display. You know, like, are you smiling in your suffering, boasting in your afflictions, delighting in your infirmities? That has to be the power of God, right? So you rejoice in suffering, knowing that suffering produces endurance, and endurance produces character, and character produces hope. Look at that. If faith is the substance of things hoped for, then your endurance through suffering produces even more hope, more tangible substance of what you long for in the future. So yes, this wheelchair has become my greatest ally in increasing my faith, as well as my joy in the glorious realities of heaven yet to come. What is faith again? Faith is the substance of what you hope for. It becomes solid evidence in your hand of things that you cannot see.
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0: AM 910 KPOF with Greater Vision and So the Good Seed. Hi there, I'm Steve. It's going to be a really nice holiday weekend. Really, partly cloudy today, high 64. Tomorrow, sunny and 74. Partly cloudy Sunday, high 81. And partly cloudy and warm on Memorial Day, high 82.
1: What does crossing the street have to do with faith? I'm Bonnie Sala with Reset. Carl Gash lives in Kazakhstan, a country in Central Asia. Her story starts with a busy street. I used to cross busy streets wherever I felt like it, not at a pedestrian crossing, she shared. This made drivers uneasy and even angry. I did not care. Then she heard a devotional about living God's way, even in the small things, and something shifted. I started to be more civilized. My self-esteem has improved, and I feel much better about myself. I guess you are right. There is a God who wants us to be more orderly. That last line is worth sitting with. Carl Gash is still finding her way toward God, but she's already discovered something true. We were designed to live in alignment with God's ways. The Bible explains God has set guidelines for us to live our best lives in His way. Scripture says God wants us to do what is right, to love mercy, and to walk humbly with Him. Not a list of religious rituals, a way of moving through everyday life that includes how we treat drivers on a busy street. Here's what makes living God's way possible. The Bible book of Galatians tells us that when we surrender our lives to Jesus, God's Spirit comes to live within us, to guide us. Scripture says, since we are living by the Spirit, let us follow the Spirit's guidance in every part of our lives. Every part. The big decisions and the small ones. Carl Gash discovered that living God's way and feeling good about yourself aren't separate things. They move together. You can help people like Carl Gash in Kazakhstan hear biblical teaching in their own language and discover the God who wants so much more for our lives. Give a gift today at guidelines.org.
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1: With SRN News, I'm Bob Agnew in Washington. President Trump says the U.S. will be sending an additional 5,000 troops to Poland, stirring confusion following weeks of changing statements from the administration about reducing, not increasing, the American military footprint in Europe. Secretary of State Marco Rubio offered this explanation to reporters today in Sweden.
2: Obviously, the United States continues to have global commitments that it needs to meet in terms of our force deployment, and that constantly requires us to re-examine where we put troops. This is not a punitive thing. It's just something that's ongoing, and it was pre-existing, all these recent reports and tensions and so forth.
1: Europeans have been told to expect oil and gas prices to remain above where they were before the Iran war for at least until the end of the next year.
3: The European Union's economy commissioner also says higher energy prices are primarily responsible for driving inflation to a forecast of 3.1% for this year and 2.4% for 2027.
1: That is Rich Thomason reporting. President Trump says part of making America great again is to give the country its own triumphal arch.
4: 59 of them in the world, and some are really beautiful. And we're the only major, Washington, D.C., which should be number one.
1: Stocks on the rise and early trading on Wall Street.
5: I'm Seth Sutel, and this is Markets in a Minute. Stocks are climbing in the early going on Wall Street, putting the market on track for its eighth winning week in a row. The S&P 500 rose 0.5% in the first hour of trading Friday. The index is pulling closer to the all-time high it set last week. The Dow added 332 points. That's about 0.7%. The NASDAQ Composite rose 0.5%. Ross Stores, Workday, and Zoom Communications all rose after reporting profits that came in ahead of forecasts. Brent crude climbed 1.6% to about $104 a barrel. Treasury yields moved higher in the bond market. Seth Sutel, New York.
1: And this is SRN News. The Trump administration taking steps to promote motherhood.
6: The new website, moms.gov, offers a variety of resources, including locations of pregnancy centers, nutrition and dietary guidelines, as well as information about adoption and mental health. HHS Secretary Robert Kennedy Jr. says, quote, "The Trump administration is strengthening its commitment to America's families by equipping mothers and fathers with the resources and information they need to build healthy, prosperous lives." Michael Harrington reported.
1: A surge of grant cancellations has hit researchers focused on promoting the LGBT agenda as the Trump administration targets ideologically driven science and government waste. So far, the government has terminated nearly 70 LGBT grants to 46 institutions, totaling nearly $40 million. And the administration says they want to root out unscientific studies and those that do not benefit the general public. This is SRN News. A judge in Virginia has tossed out charges against a former assistant principal in the shooting of a teacher by a student.
7: Judge Rebecca Robinson has dismissed all charges against former assistant principal Ebony Parker, who had been accused of ignoring repeated warnings that a six-year-old student at Richneck Elementary School in Newport News, Virginia, had a gun. Hours later, in January 2023, the student shot and wounded teacher Abby Zwerner. On the fourth day of the trial, the judge ruled, "The court is of the legal opinion that this is not a crime." Parker had been charged with 8 felony counts of child neglect, which could have carried a maximum penalty of 5 years in prison for each count. I'm Donna Warder.
1: The former leader of a Minnesota nonprofit has been sentenced to nearly 42 years in prison for her role in a staggering $250 million fraud case, taking government money allegedly to feed children, which never happened. More on these stories at srnnews.com.
8: I'm Brian Myers, pastor of Academy Christian Church in Colorado Springs, with today's good news on AM 91, The Point. But you are a chosen people, a royal priesthood, a holy nation, God's special possession, that you may declare the praises of Him who called you out of darkness into His wonderful light. Once you were not a people, but now you are the people of God. Once you had not received mercy, but now you have received mercy.
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13: But everyone knows it's all in fun.
14: Fun?
13: Yeah, I mean, this isn't hurting anybody.
14: Not hurting anyone?
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13: 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You're at Whitson asking the question, if a duck flies, why is a chicken?
16: Hello, Jimmy?
13: Yes, you're on the air.
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13: Is that G-R-A-T-E great or G-R-E-A-T great?
16: Well, huh?
13: Let me guess. You're an English teacher, right? I know what kind of people listen to this show. The kind who are a couple of tacos short of a fiesta platter. What does your father do?
17: He's a door-to-door salesman.
13: Really? Does he sell, like, doors?
17: No.
13: Because that would make him a door-to-door salesman. And getting customers would be real easy. Because all he has to do is walk up to a house, knock, and if he doesn't hear anything, then he knows he's made a sale. You all have a couple of hens left out in the yard.
17: We went to Washington.
13: Really? Why?
17: For a vacation. We were tourists.
13: Tourists? Ha! You mean people who travel thousands of miles to take pictures of themselves standing beside their cars? You're the kind of people who take an IQ test and forget to write your names! And you're my type of people. Join the ranks of Jimmyites. 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
18: Well, that's my demonstration tape. What'd you think, guys?
19: I feel the technical quality is superb.
18: You ought to, Eugene. You produced it.
20: Really? Well, that was a very nice job, Eugene.
19: Thank you, Mr. Whitaker. But as I've mentioned before, there is an aspect that still mystifies me.
20: And what's that, Eugene?
19: Why do people want to call in just to be teased?
18: Because it's entertaining. They're being noticed. All those callers can now say they were teased on my show. It's a sign of popularity, a status symbol.
19: Ah.
20: You understand now, Eugene?
19: Not at all.
18: What do you think, Mr. Whitaker?
20: Well, I thought the tape was very amusing, Jimmy.
18: Amusing?
20: Well, pretty funny.
18: That's better.
20: I do have a bit of concern, though.
18: What do you mean, concern?
20: Well, I think sometimes you get a little close to the edge. Your banter comes awfully close to being insults. You gotta be careful what you say, Jimmy. You could hurt somebody's feelings. You understand?
18: Sure, Mr. Whitaker. I understand. Well, I better go.
20: Well, where are you going?
18: Oh, didn't I tell you? The reason I had the tape made is because I've got an appointment with Crying Brian Dern.
20: Who?
18: The most popular talk jock at Odyssey 105 Radio. He's going to give me an evaluation of my program.
20: Oh, well, that sounds exciting. Let us know how it turns out.
18: I will. See you later.
20: Bye, Jimmy.
18: Goodbye.
19: Very enterprising young man.
20: He certainly is. Oh, speaking of enterprising, Eugene, I have an errand I need you to run for me.
19: My bicycle and myself are at your disposal.
20: Well, you won't be able to use your bike for this one. I need you to go to the Riley farm.
19: Oh, the Riley farm?
20: Yep. Tom has some watermelons for us. You can't carry them on your bike. You'll have to drive.
19: Drive?
20: Uh-huh. You know how to get out there, don't you?
19: Oh, yes, sir.
20: Good. Well, here are the keys to the truck. Tom's expecting you. Well, what's the matter?
19: Mr. Whittaker, I'm afraid I cannot comply with your request.
20: You mean you won't do it?
19: No, sir. I mean, I can't do it. At least not legally.
20: Eugene, what are you talking about?
19: Well, this is rather embarrassing to admit, Mr. Whittaker, but I don't have a driver's license.
20: You don't have a driver's license?
19: Please, Mr. Whittaker, lower your vocal amplification. This is not information I wish to share with the world at large.
20: Oh, well, I'm sorry, Eugene, but you know, this is quite a surprise. I mean, you are in college, after all.
19: Which is one of the reasons why I lack a license. My studies have always been so demanding, I simply haven't had the time to pursue many of the areas of daily convenience. Bicycling is also far more environmentally and physically advantageous, you know.
20: Cars may cause a lot of pollution, but they're also something of a necessity these days.
19: Evidently.
20: Well, you should consider getting your license. Doesn't take long, and you'd be helping me out.
19: Well, what's involved?
20: There's a brief written exam and a road test. There's really nothing to it. Should be a breeze for you.
19: Very well, then. I shall pursue it. May I take the rest of the afternoon to do so?
20: Oh, well, I guess I can send Connie out to Tom's when she comes in. Sure, Eugene. Go get him.
19: Thank you, Mr. Whittaker.

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1: That's it, Mr. Dern. What do you think?
2: Well...
1: It's all right. You can be brutal with me. Don't spare me because I'm young. I can take it.
2: Oh, I don't think you're going to have to take anything. I liked it.
1: You did?
2: Yeah. On the whole, I thought it was pretty good, but...
1: But what?
2: Well, there are a few technical problems. You know the mic placement? You should try to put it so you're sort of talking past it instead of right into it.
1: Past it. Okay, what else?
2: Well, you might also want to take it easy on the effects. People want to hear you, not a bunch of crazy sounds.
1: Take it easy on crazy sounds.
2: Yeah. And...
1: And what?
2: Well, in my opinion, your main problem is you're a little too conservative in places, you know?
1: Conservative?
2: Yeah. I mean, you're funny, but, well, you don't move in for the kill often enough.
1: Move in for the kill. What do you mean?
2: Well, for instance, that spelling thing you did with great and great. Did you do anything more after that?
1: Well, no, that was pretty much the end.
2: Well, see, you should have kept going. Start ranting and raving about the lack of quality education and teachers in the public schools. And that thing about Washington, a perfect opportunity to rip those bozos apart. People love it when you go crazy. What you got here are great beginnings, but you gotta follow through.
1: Oh, what else?
2: I can't give away all my secrets.
1: Oh, please. I want to learn. Just one more. Please.
2: Well, all right. I'll give you a surefire laugh getter. Whenever you can, record people without them knowing it.
1: I tried that, but I really didn't get anything all that good.
2: No. You don't stop there. After you record them, you cut the tape into clips, like you did on your demo. Now, that way, by asking the right questions, you can make them say whatever you want them to say.
1: Oh.
2: What's the matter?
1: Well, I was just thinking that when you do that, won't people be insulted?
2: Insulted? You see those bags over in the corner?
1: Yeah.
2: That's mail from listeners I've insulted. They love it. That's why we're on the air.
1: Wow, but don't you get any bad mail?
2: Yeah, for one or two people who are really uptight or who have no sense of humor, but I never worry about them. For one thing, there aren't many of them, thank goodness. And for another thing, well, we're only kidding around, right?
1: Yeah, right.
2: Sure we are. This is all in fun, you know? I mean, if they can't take a joke, forget them.
1: Yeah, forget them. That's great, Mr. Dern. Thanks.
2: Glad to be of service, Jimmy. I think you've got the makings of a first-rate broadcaster. If you keep practicing.
1: Really? Wow! Would it be okay if I played you my new and improved demo? Once I make it, that is.
2: Absolutely. You come in anytime.
1: Great. Well, I guess I better go. Thanks again.
2: You're welcome. And hey, keep those ears tuned.
1: Right. Bye.
2: Bye. So much for public relations.

0: Well, hi there, Jimmy.
1: Hi, Mr. Whitaker.
0: See, you got your tape deck with you again.
1: Yep.
0: You do realize it's running, don't you?
1: Oh, yeah. You never can tell when a good soundbite will come up.
0: Well, that's true, but you may spend a fortune in batteries waiting for one.
1: I never thought of that. Maybe I better turn it off.
0: Good idea. So, how'd your meeting go yesterday?
1: Fantastic. Mr. Dern liked my tape. He said I have the makings of a first-rate broadcaster. I've just got to keep on practicing.
0: Well, that's wonderful, Jimmy. Congratulations.
1: He even gave me some ideas on how to make my show better and funnier.
0: Well, did one of them include running your tape player all the time?
1: No, that was my own innovation. I'm going to use his ideas, though.
0: Well, I can't wait to hear them.
1: You will. He also gave me some suggestions on how to improve the technical quality of the recording.
0: Well, that was nice of him.
1: Yeah. So, I need to talk to Eugene. Do you know where he is?
0: Well...
2: Mr. Whitaker!
0: I think that's him now.
2: Mr. Whitaker? Mr. Whitaker.
1: Hi, Eugene.
2: Oh, hello.
1: I needed to talk to you about...
2: Would you pardon me for just one moment, please? Mr. Whitaker, might I have a moment or two of your time?
0: Eugene, I think Jimmy has something he wants to talk to you about.
2: Huh? Oh, I'm sorry, young Barclay. Could it wait until I've talked with Mr. Whitaker? I have something rather urgent to discuss with him.
0: Urgent?
1: Urgent?
2: Urgent!
1: Urgent. Sure, Eugene. Go right ahead.
2: Mr. Whitaker?
0: All right, come on in the kitchen, Eugene.
2: Thank you. If you'll excuse us, Jimmy.
1: No problem. Looks like a good opportunity to use the surefire laugh getter. Well, little tape tech, it's time to go to work.
2: It's absolutely incredible, Mr. Whitaker. Unbelievable. I cannot believe that occurred.
0: Just calm down and tell me what the problem is.
2: I have no driver's license.
0: Well, didn't you take the test?
2: Of course I took the test.
0: So, what happened?
2: I failed it. I flunked it.
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0: understand? Why do we drive on a parkway and park on a driveway, huh? And another thing, why do they call it a boxing ring when it's square, huh? Questions for you to ponder while we take a break. 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
1: Well, Jimmy certainly sounds like he's in top form today.
2: Indeed, Mr. Whitaker. Everyone appears to be enjoying him greatly.
1: Yes, I have to admit I was kind of concerned when he went to see that Dern fellow.
2: I beg your pardon?
1: You know, crying Brian Dern, remember?
2: Oh, yes. Well, understandable. From what I gather, he doesn't exactly have a pristine reputation.
1: No, but it seems he's helped Jimmy. Just goes to show you that you shouldn't judge people, huh?
2: No, sir. Speaking of rendering assistance to those in need, I'd like to thank you for supporting me yesterday during my crisis.
1: Well, you're welcome, Eugene. Like I said, I really don't think it's anything to get upset about. It's happened to a lot of people.
2: But not to me. Not ever. That's why it was such a shock. Anyway, I want you to know that I appreciate your confidentiality.
3: Think nothing of it.
2: Well, it seems we are in need of some fresh glasses. I shall retrieve them post-haste.
1: Thank you, Eugene. Oh, and you better bring some spoons out while you're at it.
2: As you wish.
0: We're back. This is Jimmy Barkley and the Jimmy Barkley Show here on KYDS Kids Radio. And today, I'm starting a brand new feature. It's called... Secret, Secret, I've Got a Secret.
1: I wonder what this is all about.
0: And to kick off our first edition, our microphones caught up with one of the most popular persons here at Wits End, that main tower of brain power, Eugene Meltzner!
1: Eugene?
0: So tell us, Eugene, what is your secret?
4: I have no driver's license.
5: What?
0: Oh, Eugene, no. You have no license, and you're in college. I'm sure we're all wondering the same thing as Mr. Whitaker.
6: Didn't you take the test?
0: Well, Eugene, how about it?
4: Of course I took the test.
6: So, what happened?
0: Yeah?
4: I flunked it.
2: Mr. Whitaker, what is going on?
1: I don't know, but I can tell you what's going off, and right now. Excuse me.
0: And encyclopedic knowledge. The keeper of facts and figures. In short, the smartest guy in Odyssey flunked your driver's test.
4: I flunked it.
0: Shocking, shocking, shocking. Absolutely shocking. You know, it's amazing the things you hear when you... Hey, it looks like we have a guest. Mr. John Avery... Hey!
6: Due to circumstances beyond his control, the rest of the Jimmy Barkley Show will not be heard today.
0: Not be heard? You're turning me off! But, Mr. Whitaker...
1: I can't believe it. I just can't believe it.
0: But Mr. Whitaker...
1: I can't believe that you would do such a thing, especially after I expressly told you to be careful about what you say. Do you remember me telling you that? Do you?
0: Yes.
1: Then why'd you go ahead with this?
0: I'm trying to entertain people.
1: What you were doing is not entertainment.
0: Sure it is. People were laughing, weren't they? Well, that's all I'm trying to do, is make people laugh.
1: Just because people laugh at something doesn't automatically make it entertaining. Besides, that kind of laughter isn't desired at Wits End.
0: But everyone knows it's all in fun.
1: Fun?
0: Yeah, I mean, this isn't hurting anybody.
1: Not hurting anyone?
0: No! People have to learn to laugh at themselves. And if they can't take a joke, well, forget them.
1: I can't believe my ears. Did you learn this nonsense from Brian Dern?
0: Well, yeah.
1: Figures. Let me tell you something, Jimmy. Dern is 100% dead wrong. Flippant remarks and jokes of this sort do hurt people, badly. Eugene was very upset about what you did.
0: But I'm just fooling around.
1: Not on this station, you're not. As of now, you are off the air.
0: But Mr. Whitaker...
1: I'm sorry, Jimmy, but you've proven you can't be trusted. This radio station is here to build people up, not tear them down. Until you can learn to do that, you're off.

0: so-called demo tape.
1: So-called?
0: And he says he wants me to evaluate it for him. Well, I thought it would be a good idea to record this whole conversation.
1: What?
0: So I say, are you sure you want me to do this? And this is what he says.
2: Oh, please, don't spare me because I'm young. I can take it, please.
1: But I didn't say that.
0: Now, I'm beginning to think this kid is a couple of tacos short of a fiesta platter, you know?
1: Hey, that's my
0: line.
1: So
0: I tell him, okay, this tape is a joke, right?
1: A joke?
0: A complete and total joke.
1: But he said he liked it.
0: Then I say, you want me to go on? And he says,
2: it's all right. You should be brutal with me.
0: So now I'm thinking that this kid really does have a few hens left out in the yard, you know what I'm saying? I mean, he's the type of guy who takes an IQ test and forgets to write his name. But I tell him, all right, you really shouldn't give up your paper route. And, well, he looks at me for a second and I say, you want more? And I kid you not, this is what he says.
2: Just one more. Move in for the kill.
0: Can you believe that? So I told him flat out, you just don't have what it takes, kid. Your voice isn't very good, your jokes are stale, and you have no timing. So, Jimmy, pal, if you're listening, I'm doing you a favor. I mean, it's better that you find out now from me that you have no talent than for you to keep trying year after year and never make it, you know? I mean, sure, you may be humiliated now, but trust me, one of these days, you'll thank me. All right, we gotta go to a sponsor. This is Crying Brian Dern on Odyssey 105.
3: Wow, did you really say all those things, Jimmy?
1: Jimmy?

0: Nutella. Great. Just great.
1: Salutations, Master Barclay.
0: Eugene.
1: Partaking of the park's natural beauty?
0: Something like that.
1: Young Charles came into Wit's End and told us of your experience. Mr. Whittaker suggested that I find you to, talk.
0: Look, if you want to yell at me, Eugene, go ahead. I deserve it.
1: Actually, Mr. Whittaker had something different in mind. He felt that I would be uniquely qualified to comfort you, seeing as how I recently suffered through a similar experience.
0: Yeah, but I caused your similar experience.
1: Indeed you did. And it gave me no small amount of embarrassment, I might add.
0: I didn't mean for it to, Eugene. I'm sorry. I just wanted to make him laugh, that's all. I guess there's a fat chance of that now.
1: Why?
0: Didn't Charlie tell you what Dern said? I have no talent. Besides, I've been pulled off the air.
1: Well, I believe that if you show Mr. Whittaker you can be responsible, he'll put you back on the air. And for what it's worth, I think Mr. Dern is wrong.
0: You do?
1: Yes. You have talent, Jimmy. It's raw, rather immature, certainly untamed, occasionally unprincipled, but definitely there.
0: Thanks, Eugene, I guess. But do you really think Mr. Whittaker will give me another chance?
1: Well, we could make another demo tape and find out.
0: Could we? I mean, you'd do that for me?
1: On one condition.
0: What?
1: This time, keep me behind the microphone.
0: You got it, Eugene.
2: And so he turns to me and says, "Never wrestle with the pig. You both just get dirty. And the pig likes it." Well, this is Jimmy Barclay on Kids Radio here at Wit's End.
3: I'll be back. I just gotta go get some lunch.
4: Well, it's about time you came out. Mr. Dern?
3: Ah. Oh, yeah? What can I do for you, old-timer?
4: My name is John Whittaker. I'm a friend of Jimmy Barclay.
3: Who?
4: The youngster you made fun of on your program a couple of days ago.
3: Oh, yeah, that kid. Well, look, if you want to rake me over the coals or scream at me, let's get it over with. I got a lot of things to do.
4: Well, I didn't come here to scream or rake you over the coals. I came to thank you.
3: Well, you came to thank me? For what?
4: For teaching a young man a very important lesson.
3: What do you mean, Jimmy?

0: That's right. You see, a couple of days ago, he really wanted to be like you, Mr. Dern. But by doing no more than being yourself, you made him realize what a horrible prospect that really is. And for that, you have my undying gratitude.
1: Oh. Well, you're welcome.
0: Good day, Mr. Dern.
1: Yeah. Right. Glad I was able to be of service. I think.
2: Well, it sounds like crying Brian Dern has nothing to say for once. And in case you're wondering, today on Focus on the Family with Jim Daly, we've presented an episode of Adventures in Odyssey. It's our very popular radio drama for kids and families.
3: Odyssey is such a wonderful program, so well produced. I think you can hear that, and it's fun and creative and thought-provoking all at the same time, which is our aim. And the faith application in today's program, I hope, is obvious. In the book of James chapter 3, there are warnings about the tongue, how it's like a fire that runs out of control, burning everything in its path. Or the tongue is like a rudder of a ship, very small but powerful, and if you steer it in the wrong direction, you're going to crash. Our words matter. That's the point. God wants us to speak with kindness and encouragement to one another rather than insults. Those are the kind of faith lessons you can find in each episode of Adventures in Odyssey. We want to help supplement what you're already doing to teach and disciple your children as followers of Jesus.
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3: And that's a lot of hours of listening. 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

0: AM 910 KPOF with Endless Highway there. Hi, I'm Steve. The Avalanche are digging out of a little bit of a hole. They lost their first game of the playoffs this round, the Western Conference Finals, to Las Vegas. So they play tonight at Ball Arena, 6 o'clock. They need to win this one or they'll be in a really big hole. And I think it'll happen. Nathan MacKinnon said that he thought the problem was execution, and he was clearly frustrated. I'm sure they all were. So we'll see some focus of it tonight. So let's go, Abs.
1: I have a preacher friend who has a mean streak. When someone is causing trouble in his church, he calls them into his office and says, after this meeting, one of us is going to leave. And it's not me. You ever feel that God is like that? And that one day he will say, I've had it with you? Actually, it's never going to happen. You've never done anything or said anything that surprised him. He never ever says, I had such high hopes for you, and you blew it. He knows it all, and he likes you anyway. Always has. I'm Steve Brown. You think about that. Share what you just heard with a friend. Go to youthinkaboutthat.com.
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1: With SRN News, I'm Bob Agnew in Washington. The defeat of Kentucky GOP Congressman Thomas Massie in this week's primaries pointed to the political power of an endorsement from President Trump, who backed Massie's opponents. And on the Salem News program this week on Capitol Hill with Tony Perkins, House Speaker Mike Johnson added that it also hurt Massie that he was an obstructionist to the Trump legislative agenda.
2: He's been critical of me over the years, but look, he ran his race. I didn't get involved in it, but we need people who are going to help us do that and not obstruct. And so when you vote with the Democrats every single time, obviously you work against that agenda. And I think, look, his constituents made the decision, not anyone else. And this is the beauty of our system. You know, we have to all go back. We're accountable every 2 years in the House to the people who send us here. And if they choose another route, then that's what they do. And that's what happened.
1: Speaker Johnson's full interview will be heard when This Week on Capitol Hill's broadcast beginning at 10 a.m. Eastern Time Saturday on the Salem News Channel. Breaking news today here in Washington is Tulsi Gabbard has resigned from the Trump administration. More details from correspondent Bernie Bennett.
3: Gabbard is resigning from her post as Director of National Intelligence to support her husband through his battle with, quote, an extremely rare form of bone cancer. Gabbard notified President Trump during a meeting in the Oval Office Friday. Her last day as ODNI is expected to be June 30th. In her formal resignation letter, Gabbard says she is, quote, deeply grateful for the trust you placed in me and for the opportunity to lead the office of the Director of the National Intelligence for the last year and a half. She said she has, quote, made significant progress at the ODNI, advancing unprecedented transparency and restoring integrity to the intelligence community. Bernie Bennett, Washington.
1: President Trump has surprised NATO allies by deploying an additional 5,000 U.S. troops to Poland. That comes after weeks of suggesting the U.S. would reduce its deployments in Europe. On Wall Street, things are booming. The Dow right now up by 515 points. NASDAQ is up 279. This is SRN News. Is America facing a pastor shortage?
4: According to several reports, fewer and fewer men are entering the clergy these days. Master of Divinity enrollment is down 14% in the past 5 years, and amongst black Protestant denominations, it has fallen 31%. And while new polls indicate that pastors have largely recovered from the trials of the pandemic, big percentages of them say they still consider quitting the profession altogether. Some churches have closed or consolidated for lack of a pastor. Michael Harrington reporting.
1: Students at a growing number of colleges and universities are seeking to cancel commencement speakers with whom they disagree politically. Morton Shapiro, former president of Northwestern University, was scheduled to speak at Georgetown University Law Center's graduation this month, but he pulled out under pressure when students protested his support for Israel, citing what they described as his controversial Zionist and harmful opinions. This is SRN News.
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6: Here's a dumb idea. The storied NAACP, which has done much to advance the civil rights of black Americans, has gotten involved in the redistricting battle. It's called on black athletes and their families to stay away from public universities in the South, where states have engaged in redistricting. The organization's view is redistricting will reduce the number of black elected officials, meaning Democrats. This is wrong on several levels. First, it would harm black athletes, many of whom get scholarships to play sports and thus are receiving an education that will serve them well in life. Second, there are more black elected officials than at any time in our history. We've had a black president. Mostly white districts have elected black officials. Third, it implies blacks are so inferior they must have districts designed in ways that discriminate against whites and Hispanics. This is counter to civil rights laws. Black people are as good or bad as white or other races. Candidates should be judged on their merits and nothing else. This is the 21st century, after all. I'm Cal Thomas.
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7: I'm Brian Myers, pastor of Academy Christian Church in Colorado Springs, with today's good news on AM 91, The Point. But you are a chosen people, a royal priesthood, a holy nation, God's special possession, that you may declare the praises of him who called you out of darkness into his wonderful light. Once you were not a people, but now you are the people of God. Once you had not received mercy, but now you have received mercy.
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AM 910 KPOF. It's prayer time. I am Steve, and we're going to start with some scripture. This is from Romans 15. I'd like this one for encouraging and starting us off with prayer. May the God of hope fill you with all joy and peace as you trust in him, so that you may overflow with hope by the power of the Holy Spirit. Our Good News Pastor of the Week this week has been Brian Myers with Academy Christian Church in Colorado Springs. Father, we lift up Pastor Brian. We pray that as he heads into the weekend, if he's preaching this week, that you would give him all the words, that they would be your words, they would be your thoughts, that they would be your truth, and that he would be able to deliver it in a way that is understandable and digestible, and that people would hear it and let it penetrate into their minds, down into their hearts, and out into their hands and feet, so that they would live out their faith. We pray that you would grow his church in terms of their spiritual maturity, and also in numbers, and in the way they care for one another, and in the way they reach out to the community. And we pray that anybody who walks in there feels welcome, and that they have a fresh encounter with you. And we pray for his family. We pray that you would bless them in Jesus' name. Amen. We've got a couple of listener prayer requests. If you'd like to make one, we would love to hear from you. Just go to kpof.org. I've got two requests from the same person, but it's an update. So this is what happened first. Kitty said, please pray for healing for my husband, Don. He's experiencing some health issues, and they're not sure what's causing them. I also ask for prayers to intervene to stop the spread of the Ebola virus. I don't know if you heard about that. That's happening in, I think it's in the Democratic Republic of Congo, where that started. And it's not global yet. We're praying that it won't be. So, before we pray for this, she wrote back later and said, praise report. My husband, Don, is feeling a bit better since they took him off the narcotics. Thank you, and please keep praying for him. So, Lord, thank you. Thank you that prayer request, she wrote in twice yesterday, and thank you that she did. So we know that things are going better for Don. We thank you for that. We praise you for that. We pray that you would continue to heal him, and that they would be able to take care of whatever it is that's been giving him trouble. And we pray that he would recover fully. And we ask these things in Jesus' name. Amen. We also pray for that Ebola outbreak in Africa. We pray that it would be stopped. We pray for the relief workers who are there, people who are doing humanitarian aid, and including Christian organizations. And we pray that you would give those workers energy and keep them safe, and that you would just heal the people there who have it and help them to not spread it. And we just pray that you would heal the people. Just heal them in Jesus' name. Amen. Now we've got one for someone who says, please pray for a gentleman who needs healing from a fall. Lord, we pray for this man. We pray that you would heal him, that there wouldn't be any serious damage, like in terms of brain injuries or spinal injuries. We pray that he would recover fully, and you would help him to put whatever safeguards he needs around him, so that he wouldn't fall again. In Jesus' name, amen. And we're one more here, praying for an elderly man that also fell down and has neuropathy. And they're trying to figure out how he can walk again. So that's pretty serious. Lord, we lift this person up. We pray for, healing from the fall, particularly in brain and spinal areas, but everywhere else, just heal his body. And we pray for that neuropathy, that you would, that the doctors would be able to heal that, or you would just take it away. And we also ask him that you would enable him to walk one way or another. We know that you can do that. And we trust you, and we love you. In Jesus' name, amen. If you'd like prayer, we would love to pray for you. Just go to kpof.org, make your prayer request there. You can also pray for the people who've made requests, just like I did, and click I prayed for this when you do that, so they know they've been prayed for.

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Thank you for giving to keep KPOF going strong for more than 95 years.

0: 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Hi, I'm Steve. We've got Pastor Erwin Lutzer in Running to Win at 8:30 tonight, and he's going to be talking about seeing the world and how to be salt and light in a world where you see spiritual decay, which has always been happening in one sense. The world's always been fallen, and it seems like there's a lot of it going on now. Sure seems that way. And how can we be an influence and not lose our influence? I honestly think because we're all fallen, even us as believers, we are sometimes our worst enemies when it comes to that. I think when Peter said, always be prepared to share the reason for the hope that you have, but do so with gentleness and respect. We don't always do that. But that's one thing. Then there's, of course, the enemy is out spreading all kinds of lies about God, about the truth, about us, and so there's that too. Anyway, Pastor Lutzer is going to give you his thoughts on how to navigate this coming up tonight at 8:30 on KPOF.
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2: Our word for today comes from Judges chapter 3. Now these are the nations which the Lord left that he might test Israel by them, that is, all who had not known any of the wars in Canaan. This was only so that the generations of the children of Israel might be taught to know war, at least those who had not formerly known it. And they were left that he might test Israel by them to know whether they would obey the commandments of the Lord. The Lord left these nations in Canaan in part because Israel had failed to obey his explicit instructions, as we read in chapter 2, to drive them out. They also needed to be taught how to fight. This is the same reason God doesn't remove all the obstacles from our lives. We must learn how to do battle spiritually. Opposition and resistance makes us stronger. Historian Arnold Toynbee observed this in his study of civilizations. Societies drift into moral complacency, political corruption, and chaos without external challenges that drive them back to the fundamentals.
3: 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That means the world to us. We love the cards and notes of encouragement, too. 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Thanks so much for being a valued part of our KPOF listening family.
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1: A so-called expert in Canada is now advocating that those who suffer with eating disorders should be eligible to be killed by euthanasia. Already, innocent people in Canada have been approved for death for things like poverty, disability, and reasons outside of any terminal diagnosis. During parliamentary debates about the continued legalization and expansion of Canada's MAID program, Dr. Mona Gupta was pressed about whether or not conditions like eating disorders are sufficient reasons for euthanasia, to which she replied, "Potentially, euthanasia laws have a proven track record of expansion far beyond the initial safeguards. When the sanctity of life is discarded, no one is safe in the long term."
0: For more information, follow us on social media at Life Issues Institute.
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AM 910 KPLF, and that's the Vineyard Singers. Hi, I'm Steve. Lots going on for Memorial Day, and it's not all on Monday. So tomorrow, it's Colorado Remembers, 150 years of service and sacrifice. That's going to be at the Colorado Freedom Memorial on Telluride Street in Aurora. They'll have a free pancake breakfast at 8, some live entertainment, and you'll see some artifacts. 10 o'clock, they've got the ceremony featuring a flyover and taps and a wreath laying. And it's a great way to pay respects and say thank you to those who gave everything for us.

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1: With SRN News, I'm Bob Agnew in Washington. Secretary of State Marco Rubio is calling on NATO allies to help push back against Iran's plan to charge a toll to ships passing through the Strait of Hormuz, he told a gathering in Sweden.
2: Plan B is, what if Iran refuses to open the straits? What if Iran decides, we refuse to open the straits, we're going to own the straits, and we're going to charge tolls for it? Okay, at that point, something has to be done about it. And I would argue that there are countries represented here today that are more deeply impacted by this than even the United States.
1: Rubio says while negotiations continue to reopen the strait and to get Iran to drop its nuclear weapons ambitions, there does have to be a plan B. Tulsi Gabbard has resigned as President Trump's Director of National Intelligence, saying she needed to step away as her husband battles cancer. She is the fourth cabinet official to depart during the president's second term so far. The former leader of a Minnesota nonprofit has been sentenced to nearly 42 years in prison for her role in a staggering $250 million fraud case. Amy Bach ran Feeding Our Future, which had claimed it provided millions of meals to children during the COVID-19 pandemic, a claim that turned out to be false. The British police inquiry into the conduct of former Prince Andrew continues.
3: Thames Valley police also said they had been in contact with lawyers for a woman who alleges she was taken to a location in Windsor for sexual purposes in 2010. A police statement said if she wishes to report this to police, it will be taken seriously and handled with care, sensitivity, and respect for her privacy. Police are calling for anyone with information about alleged sexual offences, corruption, fraud, or the sharing of confidential information to come forward. The 66-year-old former prince was arrested in February and questioned under criminal caution on suspicion of misconduct in public office related to his role as a British trade envoy. I'm Lawrence Brooks.
1: And this is SRN News. One California county is pushing back against the LGBT political agenda.
4: On a vote of 3-2, the Fresno Board of Supervisors has decided that the public libraries may not celebrate Gay Pride Month in June, nor can they participate in the annual Gay Pride Parade. Critics of the library system say it has been promoting the LGBT agenda with small children over the protests of thousands of parents. They argue that as a taxpayer-funded system, the library should remain neutral on social and political issues. Michael Harrington reporting.
1: The states are choosing sides on transgenderism. Sex change operations on children remain legal in 23 states, with shield laws that protect against prosecution elsewhere. Some 27 states have enacted laws restricting or banning such procedures on children. However, President Trump's vow to pull federal funding from healthcare systems which perform sex change surgeries has succeeded in curbing the practice, even in states where it's legal on the books. This is
5: Brian Myers, pastor of Academy Christian Church in Colorado Springs, with today's good news on AM 91, The Point. But you are a chosen people, a royal priesthood, a holy nation, God's special possession, that you may declare the praises of him who called you out of darkness into his wonderful light. Once you were not a people, but now you are the people of God. Once you had not received mercy, but now you have received mercy.
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0: And 910 KPOF, Linda Randall, and I'm Steve. Chuck Swindoll and Insight for Living at 5:30. It's Esther's Finest Hour, part two here. When facing an impossible dilemma, the most courageous thing we can do sometimes is surprising. Ready? Wait for it. The answer is wait. Yeah, wait. You heard it right. Wait. Esther discovered that when we place our crisis in God's hands and trust His timing, we can accomplish the impossible. Sometimes God wants us to wait. We're going to hear more about that at 5:30. Chuck Swindoll on Insight for Living on KPOF.
1: Yeah, what's the matter?
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2: Yeah. Yeah, right.
1: Sure we are. 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
2: Yeah, forget them. That's great, Mr. Dern. 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

0: Next time, do it big. They always do it big. The Ralph Carmichael Choir on AM 910 KPOF. Guide me, O thou great Jehovah. Hi, I'm Steve. The Avalanche, let's say that to them. Next time, do it big. They didn't do it big the other night. They lost the first game of the Western Conference Finals to a team that they're better than. I mean, look at the record. I'm not just saying that. They won a lot more games during the regular season than Las Vegas. But anyway, they lost, and so they play again tonight at Ball Arena. I have a feeling it's going to be different. Go Avs.
1: When the wedding bells ring, are your policies in place as a ministry? Stay tuned.
2: It's an important question for your church. Here's attorney David Gibbs Jr. of the Christian Law Association.
1: Pastor David was pleased that the Lord had provided his church with a beautiful building. 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

0: AM 910 KPOF with the Gaither Vocal Band and Signature Sound. Praise my soul, the King of Heaven. I am Steve. Coming up on Turning Point with Dr. David Jeremiah, he's asking a good question. What can I do when trouble overwhelms me? If we don't deal with trouble in life, it can quickly turn into fear and get worse. David understood that, and his thoughts about fear could fill a book. Dr. David Jeremiah opens up a great one, Psalm 27, the Psalm of David, for wisdom in troubled times. That's coming up at 7:30 tonight on KPOF.
1: Hi, I'm Todd Nettleton, and this is the Voice of the Martyrs Radio. Pastor Mahesh Mukhiya planted a church in Nepal that grew to about 120 members. This caught the attention of a radical Hindu group who threatened building owners across the area until no one would rent space to the church. When the church moved into Mahesh's home, hundreds of Hindu radicals stormed the house during a worship service. They physically assaulted Mahesh, struck his mother in the face and broke her teeth, and smashed church equipment. Mahesh has since received death threats, but he has chosen forgiveness over retaliation. Pray for Pastor Mahesh's strength and endurance as he faces opposition, and pray for persecuted Christians throughout Nepal.
2: I will not let my brothers and sisters suffer in silence, nor will I let them serve alone. To join me in prayer for persecuted Christians, go to vomradio.net.
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1: With SRN News, I'm Bob Agnew in Washington. President Trump says the U.S. will be sending an additional 5,000 troops to Poland. Here's correspondent Lawrence Brooks with NATO reaction.
2: His announcement came just weeks after he had ordered the same number of troops to be pulled out of Europe. NATO officials were meeting in Helsingborg, Sweden, when they reacted to the news, including Swedish Foreign Minister Maria Malmö Stenergard.
3: Well, it is confusing, indeed, and not always easy to navigate.
2: NATO Secretary General Mark Rutte seemed pleased with the decision, and so too did Polish Foreign Minister Radosław Sikorski.
4: I want to thank the President and everybody who contributed to this decision.
2: Trump announced the deployment on Truth Social, citing strong ties with Polish President Karol Nawrocki. I'm Lawrence Brooks.
1: Tulsi Gabbard has resigned as the president's director of national intelligence. She says she needs to leave office as her husband battles a rare form of bone cancer. There's some confusion at the Food and Drug Administration over new policy that breaks with requirements for new nicotine products.
5: The Associated Press has learned officials at the FDA were blindsided by a recent policy change allowing more e-cigarettes and nicotine pouches to hit the U.S. market. The new vaping guidelines allow sales while products are under scientific review, but before they are authorized, and bypasses a federally required period for public comment and revisions. It happened just a few days before the resignation of former FDA Commissioner Marty McCary, who was under pressure from vaping lobbyists. At around the same time, the agency okayed new fruit-flavored vape products. Jennifer King, Washington.
1: NASCAR icon Kyle Busch has passed away at age 41.
6: I've got an individual that shortness of breath, very hot. I think she's going to pass out and is
1: That's a 911 call. He was a two-time Cup Series champion. He won more races across the three series than any driver. This is SRN News. Should the Bible be allowed to influence U.S. law?
7: The Pew Research Center reports that 51% of the general public believes the scripture should have at least some influence on the rules that govern our society. Amongst white evangelicals, 85% feel this way, as do 71% of black Protestants, 55% of white Catholics, and 59% of Hispanic Catholics. The Pew study also reveals that even amongst the religiously unaffiliated, nearly 25% say the Bible should influence the law. Michael Harrington reported.
1: A survey from the Pew Research Center indicates a majority of Americans, including many Democrats, are turning against the practice of letting males compete against females in sports. Leon Sapper, a fellow at the Manhattan Institute, says that President Trump's opposition to the LGBT agenda has given him a serious political edge. Sapper says the president is, in his words, putting his Democrat opponents in a very unfavorable position. This is SRN News. An NFL MVP and Super Bowl champion quarterback has re-signed to a big money deal.
8: Reigning NFL Most Valuable Player Matthew Stafford has agreed to a one-year contract extension through the 2027 season with the Los Angeles Rams. ESPN reported the deal is worth $55 million. The deal indicates that the 38-year-old quarterback is at least strongly thinking about staying with the Rams past the upcoming season. The Rams surprised the league by drafting Alabama quarterback Ty Simpson with the 13th overall pick last month. I'm Gethin Coolball.
1: The head of the World Health Organization now says the Ebola outbreak in Congo is spreading and now poses what they have deemed to be a very high risk at the national level. The WHO director announced the UN Health Agency has revised its assessment from high to very high. More on these stories at SRNnews.com.
9: I'm Brian Myers, pastor of Academy Christian Church in Colorado Springs, with today's good news on AM 91, The Point. But you are a chosen people, a royal priesthood, a holy nation, God's special possession, that you may declare the praises of Him who called you out of darkness into His wonderful light. Once you were not a people, but now you are the people of God. Once you had not received mercy, but now you have received mercy.
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That's Michael Card with Darren Hobbs this afternoon. The time is 2:10. Thanks for joining us here at KPOF as we head on into our holiday weekend. We'll see mostly cloudy skies this afternoon, highs in the mid-60s, overnight lows mid-40s. For tomorrow, mostly sunshine, upper 70s for our high, overnight lows low 50s. Sunday, mostly sunshine, low 80s for the high, and more of the same for our Monday. Currently here at KPOF, we have 62 degrees.

0: Kevin had a pretty song. That is the Kramers. That's brand new from them. It's called Cleft of the Rock. Tonight on Insight for Living, Chuck Swindoll continues describing the life of Esther and her courage in the face of grave difficulty. We'll find out more at 5:30 tonight right here on KPOF.
1: What if the most important thing you do this week is invest in just one person? 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That same approach still changes lives today. In 1 Thessalonians chapter 2, verse 8, Paul writes, "We loved you so much that we were delighted to share with you not only the gospel of God, but our lives as well." 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

That's music from Selah for our Friday afternoon. Glad to have you listening to KPOF. We do have a prayer time coming up in the next hour. We invite you to pause and pray right along with us. And if you have a prayer request, we'd love to know about that so that we can pray for you. 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

0: That's the Haven Quartet. I'm addicted to those harmonies. So beautiful. Well, thanks for joining us here at KPOF as we get to the bottom of our hour here. It's about 2:33, and we will head on up to the top of the hour and get some news and information once we get there. Tonight on Focus on the Family, an entertaining episode of Adventures in Odyssey, also enlightening. It's entitled A Tongue of Fire, and there will be some thought-provoking lessons about gossip. We'll hear Focus on the Family tonight at 10 o'clock on KPOF.
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0: That is Adam Crabb this afternoon, and mercy was more, and that's something that we can remember. That is tremendous good news. 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

That is Michael W. Smith this afternoon, and great are you, Lord. Well, thanks for listening to KPOF. It is 2:51 as we head toward the top of our hour. We will be getting some news and information at the top, but we do have time for a little bit more music this afternoon.

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1: I'm Keith Peters in Washington. In an apparent reversal, the Trump administration is sending some 5,000 troops to Poland after the Pentagon earlier reported it was reducing troops in Europe by 5,000. Secretary of State Marco Rubio explains the reversal.
2: Obviously, the United States continues to have global commitments that it needs to meet in terms of our force deployment, and that constantly requires us to re-examine where we put troops. And this is not a punitive thing. It's just something that's ongoing, and it was pre-existing, all these recent reports and tensions and so forth.
1: Meanwhile, a bipartisan group of senators is pushing back on delays by the Department of Defense in sending roughly $600 million in security aid to Ukraine and other allies in Eastern Europe. They sent a letter to Defense Secretary Pete Hegseth on Friday that calls for the funding to be disbursed. Tulsi Gabbard has resigned from the Trump administration.
3: Gabbard is resigning from her post as Director of National Intelligence to support her husband through his battle with, quote, an extremely rare form of bone cancer. Gabbard notified President Trump during a meeting in the Oval Office Friday. Her last day as ODNI is expected to be June 30th. In her formal resignation letter, Gabbard says she is, quote, deeply grateful for the trust you placed in me and for the opportunity to lead the office of the Director of the National Intelligence for the last year and a half. She said she has, quote, made significant progress at the ODNI, advancing unprecedented transparency and restoring integrity to the intelligence community. Bernie Bennett, Washington.
1: President Trump has overseen the White House swearing in of the new Federal Reserve Chairman Kevin Warsh. Warsh replaces Jerome Powell, who remains on the Board of Governors. Another good day on Wall Street, with the Dow up by 294 points. The Nasdaq rose 50. The S&P 500 advanced 27. Oil around $96 a barrel. This is SRN News. The Trump administration promotes motherhood.
4: The new website, moms.gov, offers a variety of resources, including locations of pregnancy centers, nutrition and dietary guidelines, as well as information about adoption and mental health. HHS Secretary Robert Kennedy Jr. says, quote, "The Trump administration is strengthening its commitment to America's families by equipping mothers and fathers with the resources and information they need to build healthy, prosperous lives." Michael Harrington reporting.
1: A surge of grant cancellations has hit researchers focused on promoting the LGBT agenda as the Trump administration targets ideologically driven science and government waste. So far, the government has terminated nearly 70 LGBT grants to 46 institutions, totaling nearly $40 million. Administration officials say they want to root out unscientific studies and those that do not benefit the general public. This is SRN News.
5: Thanks for joining me today on Mission Network News. I'm Ruth Kramer. The latest from Mission Aviation Fellowship as they respond to the Ebola outbreak in the Congo. Then join a global movement to share the gospel with the people in your world this weekend. We'll unpack this story in just a moment. But first, an American missionary doctor in the Democratic Republic of the Congo had to evacuate after coming down with Ebola. Mission Aviation Fellowship works closely with a mission hospital in Niankundi. Amidst an Ebola outbreak, Brad Hoagland with MAF tells us.
6: Unfortunately, Dr. Peter Stafford, one of the doctors, contracted Ebola and had to be evacuated out on a special flight and is in Germany now for treatment. But we took his family and brought them over to Uganda, and we assume they're joining their dad and husband in Germany at this time.
5: MAF also evacuated another doctor who was exposed to Ebola but hasn't been displaying symptoms. This is the 17th Ebola outbreak in the DRC in the last 50 years.
6: Precautions are being taken because Ebola is a very, very serious illness and can be fatal in over 50% of the cases. So it's something that we're working on diligently with the mission group and helping out local communities with getting bleach and supplies and those types of things that they need.
5: MAF staff involved in the evacuation remain healthy and committed to their critical gospel work in the DRC.
6: We have procedures in place to remain safe, but at the same time, there's always risk.
5: Pray for Dr. Stafford's healing. Next, Lebanon's economy suffers another blow as war and displacement deter visitors at the start of the tourism season. Economy Minister Amir Bisset says Lebanon has lost an estimated $2 billion since the beginning of March. That's approximately 7% of its gross domestic product, or GDP. Hard for Lebanon's Camille Melki says.
7: Recently, the Interior Ministry in Lebanon declared that over 42% of the Lebanese population is living at poverty line or even below that.
5: According to analysts, the latest scuffle between Hezbollah and Israel is costing Lebanon's economy up to $100 million each day.
7: In October 2023, Hezbollah dragged Lebanon to 14 months of war with Israel. So you add that war plus what's going on right now, we've been in almost 2.5 years of major destruction of the southern part of Lebanon.
5: It's more work for Heart for Lebanon.
7: We had to add 2,600 new families to our beneficiary list. This is over and above the 5,200 families that we were helping early in 2026.
5: Yet more work means more opportunities to share the gospel, especially as the summer begins. Pray for wisdom for ministry leaders. And the gospel changes lives, yet many people are hesitant to talk about their faith. Go Day is a movement designed to equip and inspire people to share the gospel. John Bedide with Bibles for the World explains.
8: Go Day is initiative of the Global Outreach Movement, or GO Movement, which is an evangelistic movement that now has chapters or country leaders in over 100 countries of the world. And their entire focus of this movement is to inspire and motivate people to share the gospel one-on-one with people that they come across, with people that they know, family, friends, or out in the public area.
5: Bibles for the World is partnering with GoDay to provide Gospels of John in 51 different languages for the event, which is this Saturday, May 23rd.
8: We are printing 1,363,300 scriptures, Gospels of John, for this initiative. It might be a record in terms of how many scriptures will be distributed on that very one day in a single event. So we would just ask that the listeners would pray for these scriptures as they go out.
5: Learn how you can join Go Day and support the work of Bibles for the World. 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I'm Ruth Kramer.
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0: That's Brian Free and Assurance. It's a newish song from them, and it's called Behind My Praise. And we all have reasons, specific reasons, why we praise him. He blesses each of us in particular and very specific ways. Well, thanks for joining us here at KPOF 314 on our Friday afternoon. Taking a look at the weather forecast, we'll see mid-60s for our high today, overnight lows mid-40s. For tomorrow, mostly sunshine, upper 70s for the high. Overnight lows, low 50s. Sunday, mostly sunny, low 80s for the high, mid 50s for the overnight low, and more of the same on our Monday. Currently here at KPOF, it is 62 degrees.
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the Discovery Singers on our Friday afternoon. Glad to have you listening to KPOF. I'm Becky, listening with you, and I appreciate you stopping by for prayer time today as we bring our concerns and needs before the Heavenly Father. And I was thinking about the favorite song of all, and He loves to hear us praise Him for all that He's done for us. Well, very simply from Ephesians 2, you know this verse, "For by grace you've been saved through faith, and this is not of your own doing. It is the gift of God, not a result of works, so that no one may boast. For we are His workmanship, created in Christ Jesus for good works, when God prepared beforehand that we should walk in them." Well, great things for us to remember as we're thinking about

Dearest Heavenly Father, we are so very grateful for the grace in which we stand today, knowing that we cannot do it by ourselves, knowing that we cannot do any good works, that we cannot earn any grace from you. It is freely given, a gift from your hand, and we're so thankful for it. We thank you for our beautiful Savior who went to the cross and died for us and who emptied himself and became obedient even unto death, Father. We are so grateful for heaven that is ahead of us. We look forward to it with hope and with joy as we know that it is held safe in your keeping, Father. And we know that you are a promise keeper and that you fulfill your promises. We thank you for being stalwart, for being a refuge, for being a rock. We can cling to you. We can hang on to you. When everything else fails, you will be true, you will be steadfast, and you will be faithful. And Father, we are so very grateful for that. As we bring our needs and concerns, we seek your perfect will in each life and praying for someone looking for strength and grace to be able to accomplish their goals. We pray, Father, that you would bring that about in this listener's life. We pray for a brother. It was discovered that he has a 90% blockage in his heart and facing bypass surgery. And of course, it's quite urgent. Father, we are praying that you be with this brother, with his family, with the sister who loves him. And we just pray that you be with the medical team as they perform this surgery. He loves you. He knows you. We're so grateful for that. Nonetheless, it is a difficult trial, and we just pray for your comfort and peace. We're praying for a grandson today, going through a lot of turmoil in his life. We are praying, Father, that you will protect him and that you will guide him. We thank you for our AM 910 Good News Pastor today, Pastor Brian at Academy Christian Church in Colorado Springs, getting ready for a very busy weekend this weekend. And we just pray that you bless him in his life as he prepares a message for your people. And we just pray, Father, for your encouragement through the Holy Spirit, through your Holy Word, and through other people who come alongside and help in the work. We thank you for our AM 910 listeners and pray that these, your beloved children, would be steadfast and immovable, always abounding in your work, knowing that in you our labor is not in vain. And now to you, our mighty God, able to do far more abundantly than all that we ask or think, according to the power at work within us, to you be glory in the church and in Christ Jesus throughout all generations, forever and ever. Amen.

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1: I remember this one visit to Texas where they got me on a horse. I bet you wish you could have been there, huh? Yeah. Well, they were there with a camera. See, I was with a group of teenagers doing a radio program, and we decided to do part of it with me on horseback. I'm not sure why, but that's what we did. Now, I had asked them, can you give me a nice, gentle horse, a tired old horse will be fine. So as I started to mount the horse, I said, by the way, what's his name? They said, Tornado. Uh-oh. I knew I was in big trouble. I said, do you have anything named like Glue Factory? They didn't. So I mounted old Tornado, and of course, I was full of questions. I was trying to remember how to get him to go the way I wanted him to go. It had been a long time since I'd been on a horse, and I wanted especially to know how to get Tornado to stop. That was a major thing I needed to know. So these teenagers are shouting to me, explaining to me what the bit does and the bridle and how that works and which way to pull the horse so he'll know which way to go. And that bit doesn't feel too good when it's pulled to the left or to the right, I imagine. So what I concluded was this. Pain turns out to be a pretty effective steering mechanism. Well, I'm Ron Hutchcraft, and I want to have a word with you today about the pain and the point. Our word for today from the Word of God, we are in Psalm 32. I'll begin reading at verse 8, where God says, I will instruct you and teach you in the way you should go. I will counsel you and watch over you. Do not be like the horse or the mule, which have no understanding, but must be controlled by bit and bridle, or they will not come to you. So this verse tells us how God wants to direct you. He says, I will instruct and teach you. His favorite way of getting you to go the right way is to show you in his word something he'd like for you to do or not do that day. And you apply that verse to your situation of the day, and you do it his way then, whether it looks like it's the best idea or not. Then he talks about, I will counsel you and watch over you. Sometimes he gives you these inner nudges to go the way he wants. They're spirit impulses. He wants you to go the way that's best for you. Well, maybe he's been trying to lead you gently to do what he wants, and you haven't been doing it. You've been resisting. You're saying, you know, I kind of like going this way. I know God may not be thrilled with it, but I think I'm going to do this a little longer. Well, here comes the bit, and here comes the bridle. God says, okay, then I have to use the bit and the bridle. Aren't you smarter than a horse? Well, when gentle doesn't work, God pulls on the reins, the bit digs in, and we're hurting. And possibly that might just explain some of the pain in your life right now. Maybe the question to ask is, Lord, where have I been ignoring your gentle leading? Why am I having to feel the bit in my mouth? It's time to return to the trail that you should have been on, isn't it? You've been resisting. Guess what? It hurts, and the pain will stop when the obedience begins. Here's a good rule of life. If you're going to get the pain, get the point. See, God loves you enough to pull on you, even if it hurts, when you're headed for something that is going to hurt you. Listen to him. Listen to his word. Listen to the gentle spirit impulses on the inside. Do what he's telling you to do. In other words, don't horse around with God's best. But you haven't got time for the pain.
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0: That is the Allens, a great reminder of God's faithfulness. When he asks us to do something, he's going to help us do it. And the song is called Crossover. Tonight on Turning Point, Dr. David Jeremiah offers biblical advice on what to do when trouble threatens to overcome us. We'll hear Turning Point tonight at 7:30 on KPOF. Right now, here's Dr. Jeremiah on Route 66.
1: 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He once jokingly remarked, "There can't be a crisis next week. 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

That is Chris Tomlin and Jesus Messiah. Thanks for listening to KPOF today. We're going to be having a special day on Monday as we celebrate our country and the freedoms that we enjoy. And I hope you'll plan to hang out with us just a little bit on our Monday. It will be a special day. We're going to continue toward the top of the hour, and we will get some news and information when we get there.

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1: With SRN News, I'm Keith Peters in Washington. The defeat of Kentucky GOP Congressman Thomas Massie in this week's primaries pointed to the political power of President Trump, who backed Massie's opponent. On the Salem News program this week on Capitol Hill with Tony Perkins, House Speaker Mike Johnson added that it also hurt Massie that he was an obstructionist to the Trump legislative agenda.
2: He's been critical of me over the years, but look, he ran his race. I didn't get involved in it, but we need people who are going to help us do that and not obstruct. And so when you vote with the Democrats every single time, obviously you work against that agenda. And I think, look, his constituents made the decision, not anyone else. And this is the beauty of our system. You know, we have to all go back. We're accountable every 2 years in the House to the people who send us here, and if they choose another route, then that's what they do, and that's what happened.
1: Speaker Johnson's full interview will be heard when This Week on Capitol Hill is broadcast beginning at 10 a.m. Eastern Time Saturday on the Salem News Channel. The Trump administration is sending an additional 5,000 troops to Poland, stirring confusion following weeks of changing statements from Trump and his administration about reducing, not increasing, the American military footprint in Europe. Polish Foreign Minister Radoslaw Sikorski says he appreciates President Trump's decision to send 5,000 more troops to Poland.
3: I want to thank President Trump for his announcement that rotation, the presence of American troops in Poland will be maintained more or less at previous level.
1: President Trump appeared with Republican Congressman Mike Lawler this evening, praising him for supporting the tax law that expanded state and local tax deductions. Lawler, up for re-election, said he'll embrace Trump to energize Republican voters. On Wall Street, the Dow by 294 points, the Nasdaq rose 50. This is SRN News. Is America facing a pastor shortage?
4: According to several reports, fewer and fewer men are entering the clergy these days. Master of Divinity enrollment is down 14% in the past 5 years, and amongst black Protestant denominations, it has fallen 31%. And while new polls indicate that pastors have largely recovered from the trials of the pandemic, big percentages of them say they still consider quitting the profession altogether. Some churches have closed or consolidated for lack of a pastor. Michael Harrington reporting.
1: Students at a growing number of colleges and universities are seeking to cancel commencement speakers with whom they disagree politically. Morton Shapiro, former president of Northwestern University, was scheduled to speak at Georgetown University Law Center's graduation this month, but he pulled out under pressure when students protested his support for Israel, citing what they called his Zionist and harmful opinions. This is SRN News. Here's the Wall Street Business Report.
5: President Trump has overseen the White House swearing in of the new Federal Reserve chair. The president said he would like to see Kevin Warsh help stimulate the economy, even as the president tried to emphasize the nation's central bank would remain independent. Europeans being told to expect oil and gas prices to remain above what they were before the Iran war for at least until the end of next year.
6: The European Union's economy commissioner also says higher energy prices are primarily responsible for driving inflation to a forecast of 3.1% for this year and 2.4% for 2027. That's a good deal higher than the earlier forecast for this year of 1.9%. Rich Thomason reporting.
5: The stock market closed out its eighth straight winning week. Ross Stores, Workday, and Zoom Communications helped drive the market higher after reporting stronger profits than expected. The Dow was up 294 points. For the Wall Street Business Report, I'm Bob Agnew.
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7: I'm Brian Myers, pastor of Academy Christian Church in Colorado Springs, with today's good news on AM 91, The Point. But you are a chosen people, a royal priesthood, a holy nation, God's special possession, that you may declare the praises of him who called you out of darkness into his wonderful light. Once you were not a people, but now you are the people of God. Once you had not received mercy, but now you have received mercy.
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It's the Bill Gaither Trio this afternoon. Something beautiful. Thanks for listening to KPOF. We're wishing you a happy Memorial Day weekend. Hope you'll be listening Monday when we'll have some special programming for you. Today, we expect mostly cloudy skies into the evening hours with overnight lows in the mid-40s. Tomorrow, mostly sunshine, upper 70s for the high, overnight lows, low 50s. For Sunday and Monday, sunny skies and highs in the low 80s. Currently here at KPOF, it is 64 degrees. 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

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AM 910, KPOF.

Michael English with the Brooklyn Tabernacle Choir this afternoon. I bowed on my knees and cried holy. Well, tonight on Focus on the Family, an entertaining and enlightening episode of Adventures in Odyssey entitled A Tongue of Fire with thought-provoking lessons about gossip. We'll hear it tonight at 10 o'clock right here on KPOF. We'll head toward the bottom of our hour where we get some news and information. In the meantime, music from Bob Fitz.

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1: Police in Denver have arrested a juvenile suspect after a teen was shot and killed at a recreation center last night. In a post on social media at 7:11 p.m., the Denver Police Department said that officers were investigating a shooting at the Montbello Recreation Center on East 53rd Avenue. Officers initially reported finding one person at the scene suffering from injuries and said they were working to develop the suspect in connection with that. In an update today, police said one male under 18 died at the scene, and a juvenile suspect has been arrested in connection with the incident and is in custody for investigation of first-degree murder. Police ask that anyone who has information come forward. The recreation center remained closed today. Republicans in the U.S. House Judiciary Committee are demanding records from Boulder and Denver counties as part of a congressional investigation into local immigration policies that lawmakers describe as sanctuary practices. According to the committee, officials in Boulder and Denver have released illegal immigrants who later committed violent crimes. According to federal police, illegal immigrants should be turned over to immigrant officials, and among incidents highlighted by the Republican committee was the release last year of Abraham Smith Gonzalez, whom federal authorities identified as a suspect violent crimes, including aggravated assault, felony menacing, and motor vehicle theft, and was released despite an immigration detainer order was requested. Denver District Attorney Office spokesman Matt Jablo said that they are disappointed and that the allegations contain inaccuracies. He said the city is reviewing their request for the release of records. On Wall Street today, NVIDIA exceeded expectations as investors took an interest in AI shares. All three major U.S. indexes ended the day with gains, with the Dow up 294, the NASDAQ up 50, and the S&P 500 up 27 at the closing bell. In sports news, the Colorado Rockies started a four-game series against the Arizona Diamondbacks last night, going down 2-1. The Rockies opted for a bullpen game and calling up arresting right-hander Tomoyuki Sugano an extra day, and Sugano is expected to start for the Rocks tonight, and that game two starts at 9:40. The Denver Broncos signed the second fourth-round draft pick to a four-year deal. Outside linebacker Cage Casey signed the contract Wednesday. The 11th overall pick in the 2026 NFL draft, he was the sixth Broncos draft pick to sign his rookie contract. Casey came from Boise State. He led the Broncos in total snaps over each of the last 2 years, earning first-time All Mountain West honors in each season. In 2023, Casey was a freshman All-American and a second-team All-Conference selection. Broncos head coach Sean Payton said he likes the flexibility of Casey. He said they would try him at both guard and tackle. Casey joins running back Jonah Coleman, tight end Justin Jolie, safety Mike Scott, tight end Dalton Bentley, and outside linebacker Red Murdoch on the team. In the weather forecast for Denver and the metro area, looking at mostly cloudy skies overnight with our overnight lows in the mid-40s. Then for tomorrow, mostly sunshine, upper 70s for highs, low 50s for lows. Sunday, mostly sunshine, highs in the low 80s, and more of the same on our Monday. Currently here at KPOF, it is 65 degrees.
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0: What a great recording by Tiffany Coburn. Such a pretty hymn. She does such a beautiful job on that. Thanks for listening to KPOF. We are heading toward the top of our hour. We'll get a little bit of news and information. Before we head back to music, though, we'll hear from Steve Brown.
1: I have a preacher friend who has a mean streak. When someone is causing trouble in his church, he calls them into his office and says, "After this meeting, one of us is going to leave, and it's not me." You ever feel that God is like that, and that one day he will say, "I've had it with you"? Actually, it's never going to happen. You've never done anything or said anything that surprised him. He never ever says, "I had such high hopes for you, and you blew it." He knows it all, and he likes you anyway. Always has. I'm Steve Brown. You think about that. Share what you just heard with a friend. Go to youthinkaboutthat.com.
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Papa. And Mercy is more as we head toward the top of the hour and some news and information. Coming up tonight on Insight for Living, Chuck Swindoll continues describing the life of Esther and her courage in the face of a grave difficulty. We'll hear all about it just after 5:30 right here on KPOF.

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2: With SRN News, I'm Keith Peters in Washington. A march was held in Kyiv to oppose the government's bill on missing Ukrainian soldiers.
3: Hundreds of Ukrainians have marched through Kyiv demanding that the government veto a bill on missing soldiers. The protesters gathered to oppose Bill number 13646, which addresses the legal status of missing persons. Mariana Yatsilenko, who took part in the march, said families came out so the missing are not equated with the dead. Officials say more than 90,000 people are listed as missing in Ukraine's Unified Registry of Persons who disappeared under special circumstances. I'm Lawrence Brooks.
2: The Trump administration announced it is sending 5,000 more troops to Poland, a reversal of an earlier order withdrawing 5,000 troops from Europe. Swedish Foreign Minister Maria Malmer Stenergard says Europe and Sweden must be able to rely on their own military strength after the announcement.
4: Well, it is confusing indeed, and not always easy to navigate. I guess you feel the same as I do. But we need to continue to focus on what we do and not what everyone else says. So we need to continue to invest in our own defense and our own capabilities.
2: Tulsi Gabbard has resigned as President Trump's Director of National Intelligence, saying she needed to leave office as her husband battles cancer. She's the fourth cabinet member to depart during Trump's second term, all of them women. In a resignation letter which she posted on social media, Gabbard said she told Trump she would leave her job on June 30th. On Wall Street, the Dow up by 294 points, the Nasdaq rose 50, the S&P 500 advanced 27, oil around $96 a barrel. This is SRN News. A California county curbs the LGBT agenda.
5: On a vote of 3-2, the Fresno Board of Supervisors has decided that the public libraries may not celebrate Gay Pride Month in June, nor can they participate in the annual Gay Pride Parade. Critics of the library system say it has been promoting the LGBT agenda with small children over the protests of thousands of parents. They argue that as a taxpayer-funded system, the library should remain neutral on social and political issues. Michael Harrington reporting.
2: States are choosing sides on transgenderism. Sex change operations on children remain legal in 23 states, with shield laws that protect against prosecution. Some 27 states have enacted laws restricting or banning such procedures on kids. However, President Trump's vow to pull federal funding from health care systems which perform sex change surgeries has succeeded in curbing the practice. This is SRN News.
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7: A man has been arrested in connection with the deadly five-vehicle crash on Highway 85 in Commerce City on Wednesday morning. The crash happened between 112th and 120th Avenue. Highway 85 was closed following that crash for an investigation. Investigators said the preliminary indicator was that the at-fault vehicle ran a red light at 120th Avenue while traveling southbound on Highway 85, striking a vehicle going eastbound through the green light. The 50-year-old victim of the crash died at the scene. Several other vehicles were involved in secondary crashes while trying to avoid the initial crash in the intersection. 20-year-old Joel Govia was arrested. He is in custody right now on multiple charges. The drivers of the other four vehicles were all taken to the hospital, including Govia. Investigators say there were no serious injuries. Part of a fabricated home that was being transported in southwestern Colorado fell off a trailer transporting it this morning. The debris blocked both sides of Highway 62. The incident occurred before the morning, before 7 o'clock this morning, that is. The Colorado State Patrol said a crane was en route from Montrose to lift the home off of the road. The accident was on Highway 62, about 4 miles west of Dallas Divide, and The Colorado Department of Transportation said that the highway may be closed for an extended amount of time. It said there were no injuries in that accident. In sports news, Colorado Avalanche head coach Jared Bednar said in a press conference this morning that the defenseman Cale Makar will miss Game 2 of the Western Conference Final against the Vegas Golden Knights. This will be the second straight Western Conference Final Makar has missed. Bednar said that Makar is dealing with an upper body injury. He said it's not serious. The Avs do expect him back, but there's no timeline for that. Right now, he's on a day-to-day basis. The Avs lost Game 1 on Wednesday night, 4-2. Tonight's face-off is at 6. Meanwhile, the Avs AHL affiliate, the Colorado Eagles, have also advanced to their Western Conference Final after coming from a 2-0 deficit and beating the Coachella Valley Firebirds Wednesday night. The win earned the Eagles a Series 1 lead, and the trip to the Western Conference Final is the first appearance for Colorado. In Wednesday night's game, Colorado went 1-for-2 on the power play and 2-for-2 on the penalty kill. Game one, that is, of the Western Conference Finals is set for tonight and will be against the Chicago Wolves. The finals are a best of 7 series. In the weather forecast for Denver and the Metro, looking for mostly cloudy skies overnight with our low in the mid-40s. Tomorrow, mostly sunshine, and we'll see highs in the upper 70s, that is. Overnight lows, low 50s. Sunday and Monday, quite a bit warmer with highs in the low 80s. Currently here at KPOF, it is 64 degrees.
0: I'm Brian Myers, pastor of Academy Christian Church in Colorado Springs, with today's good news on AM 91, The Point. But you are a chosen people, a royal priesthood, a holy nation, God's special possession, that you may declare the praises of him who called you out of darkness into his wonderful light. Once you were not a people, but now you are the people of God. Once you had not received mercy, but now you have received mercy.
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0: there is a rock. Well, the time now is 5:14, almost 5:15, as we head toward the bottom of our hour. The week kind of sped by for me. I don't know how it went for you. I am looking forward to the holiday weekend, and I'm really looking forward to Monday when we'll get to hear some patriotic music. We do have some new patriotic songs that we have added to our library, and I hope that you'll enjoy getting to hear those on our Monday as we celebrate our freedoms and as we take time to remember those who sacrificed for our country. And our freedom isn't free. We all know that. Well, we will continue toward Insight for Living in just a few moments, but first, a minute with Pastor Dave.
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2: Recently, I had a conversation with a person who is struggling in their faith. They had a lot of doubt, and I started asking questions. I said, have you been in church lately? And they said, no. Have you been reading the Word? They said, no. Have you been in a Bible study lately? No. Have you had a devotional life or spent time with the Lord in prayer? And they said, no. And I said, well, then who moved? Either you moved or the Lord moved, and I don't think it's the Lord. Here's the thing, my friends, a lot of times when doubts assail us, part of the reason is we may not be feeding on the Word of God. Interestingly, John the Baptist, when he was isolated and alone in a prison without the Word of God and without friendly Christian influences, he started to have doubts. He said to the Lord, are you the one, or should we expect someone else? You see, he wasn't being sustained by the reading of the Word or encouragement from other people because he was in prison all alone. When we isolate ourselves from the church, from the Word, and from other Christians, doubts can so easily steep in. So here's the thing. Go to church. Be in the Word. Fellowship together with other Christians. When doubts assail you, find your comfort and solace and peace in reading, reflecting, and hearing, and being sustained by the Word of God. Let it be so, and let it be done to the glory of God's holy and saving name.
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0: That is the Celebration Singers and Day by Day. Glad to have you listening at 5:26, almost 5:27, as we get ready to hear from Chuck Swindoll on Insight for Living. We do have time for a little bit more music as we head toward the bottom of our hour. And by the way, we'll be having a quick look at our weather as well.
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0: That's just so pretty. That's Alan Hall with Selah. Of course, that's a solo project, but he sings with Selah. The time now is 5:31 going on 5:32. We'll take a quick look at your weather forecast for Denver and the metro. Looking for mostly cloudy skies in the overnight hours with lows in the mid-40s. Tomorrow, sunshine, highs in the upper 70s, overnight lows, low 50s. For Sunday, mostly sunny skies, low 80s for the high, and more of the same for our Monday. Currently here at KPOF, it is 64 degrees.
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2: From the beginning, God's chosen people have been villainized by a variety of hostile adversaries, and among the most cunning was Haman. He convinced King Ahasuerus to eliminate the Jews from Persia. And if it weren't for one woman's willingness to wait on God and then act on his strength, history would have taken a tragic turn. Today on Insight for Living, Chuck Swindoll replays the grand moment when Esther stepped into the king's presence uninvited. Chuck is teaching from the fifth chapter of the book that bears her name, and he titled today's message, Esther's Finest Hour.
3: The king said to her, "What is troubling you, Queen Esther? What is it that you request? What's your request? Even to half the kingdom, it will be given to you." Esther said, "If it please the king, may the king and Haman come this day to the banquet that I have prepared for him." Here is a woman for 3 days has been working with her maidens on this fabulous banquet she's going to serve her husband, the king, and her enemy, Haman. And she says, I have it ready. By the way, this is a perfect time for me to say, when you wait on the Lord, it doesn't mean that you do weird things. Like walk around humming Sweet Hour Prayer. It doesn't mean you go on a hillside and eat birdseed and strum a guitar. It doesn't mean you wear a robe and look for the closest monastery. You go right on with your business. You go right on with your activities. You just focus fully on the Lord. You can do that. While preparing the banquet, she was thinking about how God was working. He gave her the thought, serve a banquet, invite Haman. Here's what you need to say. She began to capture these fleeting thoughts. It was an unusual surprise to her, I'm sure. Will you notice what she doesn't do? She doesn't tell everything that's troubling her. She doesn't point a finger at Haman. She doesn't play on the king's emotions by bursting into tears and manipulating him to do what she wants him to do. As you can do, ladies, you can do it. You can turn it on. And we can too, men. She determines not to do it her way. She very calmly says, no frenzy, no tears. She says, I planned a banquet. I'd love to have you and Haman attend. Well, the king says, great idea. And banquets are my thing. Verse 5, bring Haman quickly that we may do as Esther desires. Look who is in the driver's seat. Oh, wait, you're going to say Esther. It's the Lord. The Lord is having his way. She is virtually invincible in the nucleus of God's plan. That's the beauty of this whole story. Bring Haman quickly that we may do as Esther desires. So the king and Haman came to the banquet which Esther had prepared. What a surprise. 2 days ago, they had no idea it was going to work. And here they are in the middle of a banquet, and Esther must have been sitting there thinking, isn't God great? I could have lost my head a day ago, and here they are at this banquet I prepared. It's working beautifully. What a surprise. May I say to you that God is still full of surprises, but it takes a sensitive spirit. It takes the ability to still be jolted when he reveals his surprises. You haven't just begun to mouth all these Christian songs, have you? And spout all these Christian verses from this Christian book. You haven't become cauterized, have you? Your Christian life hasn't gotten jaded, has it? See, when that happens, you become calloused and insensitive. And you're in for a life of boredom and mediocrity. The walk of faith is the most adventurous walk, filled with periodic surprises you would never, ever guess. Sometimes Christian talk drives me crazy when it is marked by cliche and tired sayings. Doesn't it just make you want to throw up? Especially when you look back a day or two and you realize you were guilty of it. You were guilty of it. And I'll tell you, as long as that's going on in our lives, the Christian life has lost its zip. We're no different from the lost person, except for our eternity. We're just as empty as they. Esther has stepped into a banquet because she was willing to trust God to do the unexpected. Are you still open to the unexpected? I mean, are you really waiting on the Lord to do His will? Let's say you're single and you really want to be married and you're waiting on the Lord to do what? Find you a mate. Are you ready for Him to say, my answer is that you find happiness in being single for the rest of your life? Well, you say, now, wait a minute, that's not surprising. That's tragic for me to think about something like that. You may be married and be in deep water with your mate. And you may think, as you wait on the Lord, God, take care of him. Take care of her. And you may be surprised to know in the waiting period, the Lord says, we got to take care of you. You're a greater part of the problem than your mate. You may not have run, but you're a major reason that mate ran. It's hard to hear that, but it could be. Could be with a wayward child that God uses the waiting time for the parent to realize, I'm part of the reason a child is such a rebel. As I look back on the way I reared that boy or that girl, I realize almost too late that I'm part of the problem, not part of the answer. Or God may be saying to you, my plan for you is not you not stay in this area forever like you think you will. Are you open to a move? Are you willing to shift agendas for God to get his way? Oh, I know your roots are deep and I know you're set, but not that set, are you? I would have never guessed her plan would have been like this, or God's plan, but it was. Here she is at the banquet, verse 6, with the king and with Haman. By the way, she never told the king what was troubling her. Remember up in verse 3, she didn't answer. She said, you got to come to the banquet. So he comes to the banquet. And he says to her, as they're sitting together at that feast, what is your petition? For it shall be granted to you. What is your request? Even to half the kingdom, it'll be done. Tell me. Look at her answer. She said, my petition and my request is come to another banquet. That's what verse 8 is. If I have found favor in the sight of the king, and if it please the king to grant my petition and do what I request, may the king and Haman come to the banquet, which I shall prepare for them. And tomorrow I will do as the king says. This lady is into banquets. I mean, she says, this is a nice one. Tomorrow we'll have another one. So the king says, why not? Okay, we'll go to that one. Can you believe this? So convinced is she of God's hand in the whole thing. I say this carefully. She can almost toy with the situation. She says, let's have another banquet tomorrow. She could have done everything tomorrow that she did today, but she's trusting God. She said, there's something I want to say, and I want to wait till tomorrow. And you're going to find out next message we have on this, what tomorrow would bring and why in God's timing it required overnight. His plan is so intriguing. Sometimes my mouth drops open. So he says, sure, let's do it. Now, before the morrow comes, Haman, verse 9, remember Haman? He's a guy you love to hate. Haman went out that day glad and pleased of heart. He is walking on cloud 9. I mean, look at it. When Haman saw Mordecai in the king's gate and that he did not stand up or tremble before him, Haman was filled with anger against Mordecai. He controlled himself, however, went to his house and sent for his friends and his wife Zeresh. He walks out of this meeting thinking, boy, it was great. I was in an audience with the king and the queen. I was the only one invited to be there. They shared things that only I got to hear. I mean, it was the ultimate opportunity to drop names. Can you imagine Haman at the office the next day? I was with the king and queen last evening. We had a banquet for the three of us. Yes, I was the only one invited. She personally sent me an invitation. I mean, you can imagine that. And he walks out and he runs into Mordecai, who will not stand up or tremble before him. I love Mordecai. He is a great kind of guy. By the way, he is in the king's gate. Remember the last time? He couldn't go in the king's gate because he wore sackcloth with ashes. I take it he's changed clothes because he's now in the king's gate. He senses God's at work. He knows that something great is about to happen, and he's still unintimidated by Haman. So great is Mordecai's God. Haman walks out. Mordecai doesn't stand up or tremble. Haman comes to his home, invites a few friends and his wife. Look at verse 11. Ever been at a party like this? It is the pits. Haman recounted to them the glory of his riches, the number of his sons, and every instance where the king had magnified him and how he had promoted him above the princes and the servants of the king. Gag me. Can you imagine being in a group like that? Here is a guy who says, no, this is what I'm worth. You could just see his wife. Oh boy, we've been over this before. And my sons, chapter 9, verse 10 tells us that he had 10 sons. A Jewish Targum says Haman had 208 other sons in addition to his own 10. It's another story. No need to get into it. But he has a lot of kids, and so he reviews all of the sons, not the quality he has with them, relationship, but how many. What kind of a guy is this? And then he tells instance after instance where he is promoted and exalted. Such arrogance. You would think he had enough to be satisfied, but people like this are never satisfied. He's got one worry, Mordecai, who won't stand up or tremble before him. And you would think if the guy has the world but the tail, has over 200 kids, if he has all of these riches, and if he has been invited to be in an audience with the king and the queen, that'd be enough. But what bothers a person like this is that everybody doesn't bow to them. And if one doesn't, becomes his sole worry. Look at how he puts it. He says he had been promoted and magnified. Verse 12, even Esther the queen, let no one but me come with the king to the banquet which she had prepared. Tomorrow I'm invited by her with the king, yet all of this doesn't satisfy me every time I see Mordecai, get it here, the Jew. Hear a little anti-Semitism in that? Every time I see Mordecai, the Jew, sitting at the king's gate. So his wife pipes up and says, why don't you do something about it? I'm tired of hearing you complain about Mordecai. Zeresh, his wife, and all of his friends said, have a gallows 75 feet high made. And in the morning, ask the king to have Mordecai hanged on it and then go joyfully with the king to the banquet. Haman thought, hot dog of an idea. And he put the guys on the gallows detail and they started building it. Now I call that overreacting. 75 feet. That's 7.5 stories. And it doesn't mean gallows. You know what the word means? The original word here means tree. In fact, literally, it means pole or stake. They didn't hang them from a noose. In Persia, they impaled them. The pole was thrust into the body, and the body was hung on a pole 7.5 stories high. You know, the Romans got the idea of crucifixion from the Phoenicians, who learned it from the Persians. That's why Jesus was referred to as hanging on a tree or on a pole. Romans developed the idea of driving nails in the hands, but the Persians simply impaled the body on a pole. It was an anguishing, torturous death. You see, that's what you do with people you hate. And that's why Jesus was put on a cross. It pleased him to do that. And he went to sleep that night listening to the thump and the bump and the pounding of the construction crew through the night as they were building the pole on which his enemy would hang. It's a great story. It certainly isn't anywhere near over. But let me pause here and say some things that are what I call direct and timely advice for today. Let me share with you three or four thoughts that I get as I read through this passage regarding our lives and how we must deal with difficult situations. Here's the first. When preparing for an unprecedented event, wait on the Lord before getting involved. When preparing for an unprecedented event, wait on the Lord before getting involved. Maybe I said it too quickly earlier, so I want to repeat it now. At least as important as the thing we are waiting for is the work God does while we wait. He works on us. He works on others. He works on our circumstances. If we plunge in, if we run ahead, as it were, his hands are tied, and we frustrate the better arrangement. You're on the verge of a big decision. I suggest you wait. You wait. Don't hurry. Especially if it's unprecedented. If you have to cut a new path. If you're walking a journey that you've never walked before. And there's no map. Better wait. Better wait for the Lord. And I don't know how long. Could be 3 days. Could be 3 weeks. Could be 3 months. But in the waiting period, don't get involved. Wait on the Lord. Here's a second. When dealing with an unpredictable person, count on the Lord to open doors and hearts. When dealing with an unpredictable person, I'm thinking here of the king, count on the Lord to open doors and hearts. And remember Proverbs 16:7, when a man's ways please the Lord, he makes even his enemies to be at peace with him. Count on the Lord to do that. Amazing things happen to our courage while we're waiting. Rather than getting more afraid, we become less afraid. The Lord becomes more important. His presence overshadows the threatening, even intimidating circumstances that would otherwise immobilize us or paralyze our thoughts. When dealing with an unpredictable person, count on the Lord to open doors and hearts. Here's a third thought. I get it again from chapter 5. When working through an unpleasant situation, trust the Lord for enduring patience. When working through an unpleasant situation, trust the Lord for enduring patience. Realize the patience she had to carry out when she was in the presence of Haman, the man who hated her people. Realize the patience she had to have to serve the banquet, only to serve another banquet, and to wait for just the right time. Perhaps she sensed it wasn't the right time. In situations that are unpleasant, timing is as important as actions, sometimes more so. Pace yourself. It takes patience for the situation to become bearable. and workable. Fourth and finally, when standing against an unprincipled enemy, ask the Lord for invincible courage. When standing against an unprincipled enemy, ask the Lord for invincible courage. You know what occurred to me when I was speaking on this earlier? Perhaps in the midst of that first banquet, she sensed a growing invincibility and courage. And she sensed the need for that to continue to build for her to say what she's going to say, as recorded in chapter 6. When standing against an unprincipled enemy, ask the Lord for invincible courage. The good news is God will grant you your request. It may not be as you plan, but He will give you the courage to see it through. I said earlier, nothing touches the heart like a song, like a story. You know the one to whom we sing more songs than to any other person who has ever lived? Jesus Christ. There are more songs composed to the person of Jesus Christ than to any other human being who ever lived. You know why? Because His story is like none other. Did you know that they put Him on a pole? That they hung Him up to die? Did you know that more people hated Him than loved Him? You know that more cheered than wept? You know that when He died, more applauded than sighed? Despised and hated by men and women, He died. Why do we sing to Him then? Because like no other person who ever died, He came back from the dead alive. And He gave us a song. He arose from the grave, and He still lives. Now the question, real question is do you know why He died? Not because some Haman hated Him and decided to put Him on a pole. He died because you and I are sinners. The only way to satisfy the demand of a holy God in dealing with humanity was to pay the penalty for sin. And that required the price of blood from the unspotted Lamb of God, Jesus Himself. I'd like us to bow together for a moment of reflection. For some of us, a time of gratitude, and for others, a time of decision. All the way through this message, I've talked about waiting on the Lord. Now I'm going to encourage you to do just the opposite. If you do not know this Lord Jesus Christ, to whom I've referred here at the end of the message, you don't need to wait any longer. You can meet Him today in the sacred sanctuary of your heart, where He has built a conscience, where you have been pouring sin and failure and hopelessness all the years of your life. And He has come to cleanse your heart and to give you a new inner person, a new being on the inside. He's come to forgive you and to release you from the grinding prison of guilt. Today, the Lord Jesus Christ is knocking on that door, waiting for you to open it. Won't you let Him in today? In a big church like this, it's easy to busy ourselves with finding our cars and getting into our vehicles and finding our way to home or to lunch, and to miss the most significant part of a worship service, and that is coming face to face with the reality of Jesus Christ's death and resurrection. Come today. Don't put this off any longer. You're surrounded by people who, like you, thought they could make up their mind later and finally came to the realization that the most intelligent decision they could make was to give their life to Christ. Father, I thank You today that in the incomplete story that we are reading and learning, there is truth to live by. Thank You for giving some this day courage to continue to wait, for giving others the determination to stand alone, even if it means personal loss and public misunderstanding. Thank you for modern-day Esthers, women and men alike, who have stood up to be counted. They model for us what the Christian life is all about. And Father, I pray for the person who, like Haman himself, has blamed others for his unhappiness and deserves the very gallows upon which he would place Mordecai, that you'd bring us to an end of our blaming. Bring us to an end of our sinful lifestyle, and bring us face to face with the claims of Jesus Christ. We this day acknowledge his right to rule in our lives, and may he be glorified with our decision to trust him and him alone for eternal life. We pray together in the name of Christ our Lord. Amen.
2: 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Today we saw Esther courageously enter the king's court uninvited. Rather than immediately revealing Haman's plot, she wisely invited the king and Haman to a banquet, and then a second banquet, demonstrating patience and divine timing. The story unfolds like a movie. What she did next has echoed across 25 centuries. In his book on Esther, Chuck Swindoll pulls back the curtain on one of Scripture's most riveting confrontations, where palace intrigue, personal courage, and the quiet sovereignty of God collide in ways that will take your breath away. This is a story you won't want to rush through. To purchase Chuck's book on Esther, A Woman of Strength and Dignity, call us at 800-772-8888 or go to insight.org/offer. Thanks for remembering that your gift, no matter the size, empowers us to share Chuck Swindoll's teaching every day on this station and the many other places you can freely access Insight for Living. 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I'm Bill Meyer. Join us when Chuck Swindoll describes the twisting plot for Esther and her courage through it all. Monday on Insight for Living.

0: Hi, I'm Becky, your afternoon host. Isaiah 52:7 says, "How beautiful are the feet of him who brings good news." Good news brings peace and happiness, and that's why we love the gospel so much, and we know that's why you do too. We air a good news verse read by a local pastor after the top of the hour news, and that is to help us all realize that no matter how bad the news seems to be, the good news is greater still. 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
3: Welcome to Breakpoint, a daily look at an ever-changing culture through the lens of unchanging truth. For the Colson Center, I'm John Stone Street. Years ago, after visiting the National Museum of African American History and Culture in Washington, D.C., sociologist and civil rights leader Bob Woodson wrote about a display that he said, quote, "Stop me in my tracks." The 1980s were, according to the exhibit, years of paradox. While many blacks pursued advanced degrees and entered the professions, others existed in poor neighborhoods filled with drugs and violence. So who or what was to blame for this stark contrast? Well, according to the museum, the answer was Ronald Reagan, because he cut too many social programs. Woodson, who founded the Woodson Center in Washington, D.C. to, quote, empower low-income communities to solve their own problems, did not buy that take. Is it truly institutional racism and heartless policies that resulted in the conditions today? He asked. Well, on Wednesday, the Woodson Center announced that Robert Woodson, a recipient of the MacArthur Genius Fellowship, a Presidential Citizens Medal, the Freedom Leadership Award from Hillsdale College, and the 2018 William Wilberforce Award, among many other honors, had died at the age of 89. As the center wrote